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That was Fontaines D.C., who have a new album on the way. It's called Dopamine Chamber. That's where you'll find that song, Marianne. 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It's Aaron Monty listening to music with you. Want to remind you that Dance Floor Delivery starts in just under an hour. It's every Saturday at 8 p.m. until 10 p.m. We will be pumping in some electronic music. Next up, Bonobo. This is from the album Distance in Static, and this one features Joy Crooks. It's called Always on Your Side on Nashville's Music Experience.

0: You just heard Robin on 91.1 with me, Aaron Monty. The original Blow My Mind came out in 2002. Now, 24 years later, Robin has a young child, but she loved the song, so she rewrote the lyrics, re-recorded it, and dedicated it to her young son, put it on her brand new album, Sexistential. I've got some brand new music up next from Dawn Richard. She said that she is a fan of artists like Crystal Waters and LaBouche, and you can hear it in this song. You'll find it on her latest album, Creole Culture. This is Church from Dawn Richard. New music on 91.1.
1: Depression leads to real pain. Man, they try to call me insane. Chasing love wherever you in vain. Church. Fake friends playing my games. Trying to tell you fame is your dream. Faking their faith like they ordained. Church.

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That one was recorded at the Sonic Ranch in Texas. You just heard Neon Pill from Cage the Elephant on WNXP. It's Aaron Monty. Because the weather is doing what it has been doing today, I had to find a rain song. And what more perfect artist than one of our local heroes, Jackie Shane. She's from right here in Nashville, in North Nashville. She moved to Canada, to Toronto. That's where she kind of became a star. But she eventually came back here to Nashville, where she passed away in 2019. If you want to know more about this icon, Jackie Shane, there is some great coverage up at WNXP.org. Here is a soul ballad from Jackie Shane, Raindrops. On 91.1.

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A must-have for every DJ's record collection. That was Everybody's Free from Rosala on 91.1. It's Aaron Monty listening to music with you and reminding you that dance floor delivery starts at 8 p.m. If you're into electronic music, keep listening all the way until 10. Let's get in that mood. Here is one from the UK's Dimension. It's called DJ Turn It Up.

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delivering some new Purple Disco Machine tonight on 91.1. That song was called Test My Luck, and you're going to find it on Purple Disco Machine's next album. Comes out in April 27, and that album will be called Cosmotropia. It's Aaron Monte. 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And I want to remind you that I want to hear about your favorite dance floor memories. 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The song is from Moods and producers To Another. 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The song is called Rise and Shine. 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

This is 91.1. You're listening to Dance Floor Delivery with me, Aaron Monty. We're in between two duos. You just heard Sunshine, a brand new song from the duo Collect 200, which is made up of Stevie Appleton and Nick Enriquez. And next up, another duo, Pearson Sound, which is one person, and Marie Davidson have teamed up for this one, brand new. It's called Heat.

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0: Hope you enjoyed that one as much as I did. That was Pennies from Heaven, a new version from Love Foxy and Inner City, tonight on 91.1. It's Aaron Monty, and coming up after this quick break, I've got a pairing that came together this year that you'll know from two different places. One of them has been making some of the biggest electronic music out of the UK for decades, and the other one is a Norwegian singer whose name means Northern Lights. Get ready for that duo right after this.
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That was new music from Chasen Status and Little Sims tonight on WNXP. You're listening to Dance Floor Delivery. That one was called Carnage, and it's on Chasen Status's seventh album, Generic Everything, that came out yesterday. Now we go from the drum and bass vibes to a Chicago blueprint. Kashmir's Brighter Days, the Underground Goodies mix. Kashmir is Curtis Jones, the same man who is also Green Velvet. And the name is his initials, C-A-J, Curtis A. Jones. Enjoy this hit, Brighter Days, that is known to have started the Chicago footwork movement with the Beats.

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1: Yeah.
0: JB's, y'all.

This is a blank one out of this cat. This is a blank one out of this cat. This is a blank one out of this cat.

0: 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Too strong.
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2: 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This is a blank, this is a blank, this is a blank, this is a blank, this is a blank one out of this text. This is a blank one out of this text. This is a blank one out of this text. This is a blank, this is a blank, this is a blank, this is a blank, this is a blank one out of this text.

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91.1 WNXP. That was LA-based creative project called Milk Flood. Sometimes there's two members, sometimes there's three. That tune was called Bodies. And you're hearing it on Dance Floor Delivery on WNXP. We are into the second hour of the show. We will be playing electronic music all the way up until 10 p.m. I'm Aaron Monty, your host. If you want to connect, you can find me on social media. I am at A Monty Loves You. Now we're going to give those bodies something to do. Clooney has a new album out. It's called Are You Still You? And this song is called Menealo, which is Spanish for Shake It. New Clooney on WNXP.

0: That was a new one from the UK producer Biscuits. You just heard Borrowed Love tonight on WNXP, your music discovery station here in Nashville. If you like what you just heard, Biscuits will be playing here on October 31st at Night We Met. I want to remind you that I want to hear your favorite dance floor memories. Call and leave a voicemail with those memories. That phone number is 615-320-9100. And we will go back to 1994 to remind you to call us. This is Delight.
1: Hello? Hey, what's going on? How come I never see you around no more? Where you been? Yeah, well, you should call me. When? Well, I get all my messages and I never got any from you. Well, you know that number that you gave me, it must be the wrong number, because every time I call it, I just get a busy signal. Why don't you give call waiting or something? Your number's always busy. Why don't you should call me.

0: Maybe I will.
1: I'm melodic.

Chris Lake remixing Tyga's Silk Scarf. That's what you just heard on WNXP. And if you could see me during that song, I was definitely making like the stank face, the good stank face. Love a Chris Lake remix. Aaron Monty, your host.

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I hope you have a great Sunday and a fantastic week ahead. I have a few more to play for you, but I want to end with this one from Flava D and Stush. Get into the drum and bass. Good night.

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1: Chaka Khan. 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
1: 3 years on the local circuit, played twice at the county fair, and the second time, Ben, our friend who worked the business, and said a guy from a label was there. There were two more like him at the next show, staring us down like hawks. And there was love in the air, and all the money was there, and we were going on tour. With candle

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Behind every Instagram ad, commercial, or TV trailer that you see, there is a fierce battle going on for what song gets to play in the background. Music Sync is one of the last places where independent artists can still make money, but it is an increasingly crowded field. Meet the Sync Master, Katie Jelen, who's fighting to get their songs placed. She's the subject of our newest episode of Music Citizens. 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
5: From Nashville Public Radio, I'm Blake Farmer, and this is Nashville. 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AI training for teachers, new screen rules for kids, a persistent bus driver shortage, plus 10 commandments on the walls, new security laws, and segregation moving the wrong way. That and how education is playing out in the primary elections going on today. Your voice is important to the discussion. Don't be shy about joining the conversation by phone, 615-760-2000. A back-to-school roundabout after the news. This is Nashville.
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5: I'm Blake Farmer, and this is Nashville. I hope you've got your sparkly back-to-school shoes shined up and ready to go, because it's coming for teachers, students, principals, bus drivers. The 2026-27 school year has really arrived in Middle Tennessee. I don't know if that's exciting to you or depressing, but it's here. It also happens to be primary day, and education pretty high up on most of those mailers that made it to my mailbox. Private school vouchers remain a divisive topic, even as thousands more families are benefiting from them. TCAP scores are on the rise, but some students are being left behind. And a new report finds Tennessee has some of the most segregated schools in the South. Our roundabout episodes are a community discussion, and you really help ground these issues with your personal experiences. So I'll ask you, how are vouchers working out for your family this year? Are you feeling the gains in test scores that Tennessee has seen? And what do you think can improve the segregation that remains in Tennessee schools? The on-air number, which is working, we had to test it, had a little problem, but we've got it now, 615-760-2000. You can also join the conversation in the live chat of our video stream. It's youtube.com/@WPLN. All right, the panel's staring at me, so I'm going to introduce them. Our panel includes WPLN's education reporter, Camelia Burris, former Democratic congressional candidate and Metro school parent, Miriam Abel-Fosley, and school choice advocate, Walter Blanks Jr., founder of the Legacy Society. Welcome to you all.
9: Thank you.
10: Thank you so much for having us.
11: Yeah,
10: really excited.
5: The Tennessee legislature added 15,000 private school vouchers, so now 35,000 students statewide can get help paying private school tuition. You got more than 300 private schools now participating statewide, though, as you might expect, they are concentrated in urban areas. Camelia, are these private school scholarships working as they're supposed to?
12: Well, Governor Bill Lee marketed them as a way to expand private school access, but the state isn't tracking where the students came from. And a state report said that about 66% are expected to already have been in private school. So it's hard to tell if his goal is actually working to give private school access to kids who couldn't already go. And some of the pushback is that the voucher is about $7,000. So if you're a low-income family, it's hard to really send your kid to one of the top or many private schools with $7,000 when they're $20,000, $30,000.
5: Right, yeah. I don't know all of the amounts they charge, but I don't think many are at $7,000. To listeners here, is the program working for your family, your school? Let us know what's working and what's not. 615-760-2000 is the number. Walter, this is kind of your wheelhouse. as you've been with the Beacon Center, American Federation for Children, working in school choice. Vouchers have been the governor's big push. And I wonder, as we think about the primaries going on today, are all of the Republican candidates in favor of continuing to expand school vouchers in Tennessee?
10: Yeah, well, thank you so much for having me. And I do have a unique perspective because I'm not just an advocate. I've benefited from a voucher program in Ohio. And a lot of the work that I do is because of that, the life I live, the experiences that I've had. And so I'm incredibly thankful for that. Now, transitioning here to Tennessee, the two Republican governors who are planning to expand and grow the program are Marsha Blackburn and John Rose. Monty Fritz has been very clear that he either wants to get rid of it entirely, dismantle it. I think he's leaning more towards just removing it entirely on a lot of grounds based off of Tennessee values, but in particularly the constitutionality of it. Now, both programs in the state are currently under litigation and lawsuits, so those are being worked out in the courts even as we speak. But it will be interesting to see how the vote turnout is in correlation to their stances on school choice. Of course, over the past few years, school choice has been a very big issue in the state legislature. And so it'd be interesting to see how many families are actually voting with that being their top priority.
5: Yeah, and I'm interested from listeners, were vouchers on your mind as you voted early, or if you're voting today, we'd love to kind of hear where your position is. 615-760-2000. Miriam, the Democrat on the ballot for governor in the primary, Jerry Green, says she wants to defund what she calls the voucher scam. But I do wonder that as the program expands, is it going to get harder for Democrats to talk about defunding this thing when you're talking? I mean, you're essentially, it'll feel like taking money away from a lot of families who might vote for a Democrat.
3: Okay. Yeah. I mean, will be harder. I guess it depends, right? So there's the debt that many cities, states have gone into trying to fund their voucher programs and trying to dial that back. Arizona is one of them. So there's that part of it is like, you're kind of inevitably defunding yourself because you didn't have the $500 million annually to do this or whatever it might be. So there's that problem. It depends on if it's working, like you said. I think that's what we all want to know. I would love to hear from the families that are benefiting from this. There was some early reporting on some families, like in Antioch, that love the new school that their kid's going to. But at these levels, which are a lot more than previously, it'd be great to see, you know, have people gotten the results they wanted. When we did research on other voucher programs in other states, certainly if your goal is better education, as we traditionally deem it, like STEM, you know, science, math, English, those results don't happen for voucher programs. If your result is cultural, atmosphere, environmental, parents might be happier with some of these, and it does take some time to see them. You also have what has happened in other states, this thing of pop-up schools. So suddenly schools show up that will take the 7,000 voucher because the best schools, at least in Nashville, best quote unquote, private schools do not take them and are 30,000 up. So there are pop-up schools that come, they close after some, I think it's average 3 to 5 years. So it does take a while to figure out whether this is solving whatever problem that we thought it was, whether it's, you know, scratching that itch. You know, there are people that say, yes, it was culturally, environmentally a much better experience for me. And so that's to be noted. But I think that, you know, calling for the defunding, there are a lot of questions about whether this is doing what it needs to do and whether it can fund, it can even be funded for the duration, because it sounds so, right now we just voted this summer to fund $364 million to the technology program that's going to run it.
5: That's so needed to
3: yes,
5: get these vouchers
3: exactly.
5: out the door.
3: So these are just numbers that we are not at. Also, I think a big question is that when I looked at other public school systems that are doing well, much better than ours, their per pupil spending is significantly higher than us, and their teacher spending is significantly higher than us.
5: Yeah.
3: So that's the other question for me is like, why just build a silo system when you're not even really funding the existing one?
5: Yeah. Walter, have you seen the case for these private school tuition dollars change over time? Because, yeah, I think the governor's pitch was give people access to leave a public school if they'd like to. Is that really the objective here?
10: Yeah, well, to comment on kind of this discussion, like we just we just don't know, right? We just don't know where these kids are coming from, the financial breakdown of every single family. And being able to navigate this system is very difficult when you want to pass a program with the intention of better outcomes for students, but there's still so much in the dark, especially by us as the consumer. Yeah. We're not sure how much this is going to escalate. How are these students actually doing? How are we actually tracking it? And so looking at that, we've seen instances in, especially, and I will reference Ohio quite a bit because that's the program that I had experience in. There were, like, Ohio has a sliding scale. So based off of how much you make, that is a direct correlation to how much you receive in the dollars. And so,
5: and there's no cap in Tennessee.
10: Not at all. And so there are other states that are, in my opinion, doing it in a better and efficient way. And so I would challenge the legislature to come back during this next session and figure out, okay, we need to understand and form a baseline about how these students are doing and how can we constantly improve the program. Because if there's issues, personally, I'm not afraid of those issues. I would be more willing to sit down with people from both sides of the aisle and figure out, okay, how do we make this work? Because at the end of the day, for me, when it comes to school choice, my main priority is how are the students doing? Not a party, not a program. What can we do to ensure as many Tennessee children are actually thriving in their educational environment?
5: All right, Walter's ready to bring some people together on the Hill. We can come back to this if listeners want to chime in on vouchers and kind of if your position's changed a bit, especially as we're now kind of almost voting on the issue when we're electing folks to state positions. The number is 615-760-2000. Let's move to some test scores. Standardized testing seems to be improving a bit in Tennessee. We learned last month that we've had a couple of years with small gains. But Camellia, you reported that a closer look really reveals that those overall gains are kind of masking declines for some. What do the numbers tell us?
12: So Williamson County has the highest proficiency rates, but even in that school, the low-income students had a decline in their scores.
5: You're saying, so Williamson County, which has traditionally been tops for Tennessee, is continuing to rise. But if you look, so what groups would this be that are on the decline?
12: So kids who are from low-income families, students with disabilities, students of color, English language learners are also showing declines in the last 2 years. So it's important to note that even though we have these overall gains, there are some students that are falling behind, and that needs to be focused on as well.
5: Right, which is probably as important as anything. And yet not everywhere. You point out that Rutherford and Wilson counties actually saw kind of broad-based improvement?
12: Yeah, I think maybe they should be a model because they showed improvement for all students of all ethnic backgrounds, of students with even with disabilities, all types of students improved in those counties.
5: Anything of note in metro schools?
12: Metro also improved overall. I think the only group that didn't was Asian Pacific Islanders, but overall it has been improving. The proficiency rate is only about 33%, and proficiency means that it measures the student's readiness for college and career success.
5: Right, and by comparison, I think you said Williamson's like 74%.
12: Yes, so they're doing a lot better. It's also a wealthier county typically.
5: Right.
12: So yeah, Metro, it is improving, but it's still not great.
5: Yeah, I'm curious with listeners, as a teacher, student, parent, are you feeling these gains? Are you seeing the gap widen, students being left behind? What's going on in your neighborhood, your school, that might illuminate, maybe explain what could be going on here? The number is 615-760-2000 to join on air, or you can chime in the live chat of our video stream, youtube.com/@WPLN. Miriam, do you think that there is an appetite in Tennessee to do more to close these achievement gaps? In fact, the word, even as I say achievement gap, it's like, oh, that's like old language we used to use. It's still there.
3: Well, I'm going to say, with what I sort of read and look at on a daily basis, and Walter, you were speaking of other models that are working better. I'm pretty convinced that at this point we have corporate capture in this state. Billy coming in and saying that vouchers were the most important thing, and the money that was coming in to fund that and support that was largely outside of the state. The legislators that are architecting this stuff, none of it's coming from the grassroots. None of it's coming from town halls and community meetings. There are parents and students that are uncomfortable where they're at, and that's real. But no one, I mean, I remember the first year of this fight. fight. It was, you know, unanimous superintendents, you know, town halls, these types of things.
5: The school districts themselves are resistant.
3: Like, we don't want this. We're, I think, a 98% public school state. We have a million kids basically in public school. I mean, that's how our kids get educated. So this did come out of left field. Some counties only have public schools. So I'm not convinced. I'm going to be honest that a lot of people care about the achievement gap. I really don't. Because if you did, you'd look at the models that are working and you'd look at how many kids you've got in public education and you'd say, you know, we upped teacher pay, what was it, 3 years ago to $50,000. It's supposed to come into effect sometime. By the time it comes into effect, inflation and rent costs and grocery costs are so high that that $50,000 still doesn't get anywhere. I mean, I don't know about y'all, but in my kids' public school, it is largely younger teachers that can afford to be in public school. And then the turnover is extremely high because if you have to pay rent and these things, you're not going to stick around. And I love a teacher that's been around for 20 years, yeah. You know? And so I would push back that those talking points are actually really reflecting the intention and the goals of our political leaders.
5: Yeah. Walter, what about this? I mean, especially since vouchers have kind of taken up all the oxygen in the room in, you know, kind of policy debates in the last few years in Tennessee. Like, I don't know that we're really measuring, or at least we don't know, as you say, kind of what the data tells us about how these kids are doing. Is there more that needs to be done in sort of reporting on how these vouchers are improving things like an achievement gap?
10: Yeah, absolutely. I think that if we are going to create a program and be invested in better outcomes for students, we have to have a way to accurately track it, right? One of the things that I hear in the school choice debate is that comparing, you know, public school test scores to private school test scores is not an accurate comparison. And I agree. And so being able to really come to the table and look, broadly, the entire education system needs an overhaul. I don't think anyone would disagree with me on that. And I do not think that public schools and school choice alone is going to solve that particular issue. That's why in other states, we're seeing the rise of micro schools. We're seeing more families homeschool. We're seeing charter schools opening up. Not as much in Nashville, but that is another conversation. And I think at the end of the day, parents truly want options, right? Mm-hmm. To say that or to expect for one system to fit the needs of every single child is ludicrous. And that's not a knock on public schools because public schools work wonders for many students. And so if you are that student that your needs are not being served, as a legislative body and as the adults in the room, we need to figure out, okay, how do we ensure that every single student has the best educational journey possible? And that may look different, and we have to be willing to accept that. But ultimately, we have to keep it centered around what's truly best for the students. And I don't think you can really have that conversation without parents really leading that.
5: Yeah. We need to take our first break. And when we come back, we'll get into a few other things. You know, some hot buttons, school segregation, 10 commandments, screen, school safety. Stay with us for our back to school roundabout. This is Nashville.

0: I'm Blake Farmer, and this is Nashville. It is a back-to-school roundabout. Here to listen to your excitement, concerns as kids head back to school. Mary Mabel Fosley says, the stress increases.
1: More work for me.
0: Listen, if you're going to be a good, engaged parent, you got some stuff to do now.
1: Yes.
0: Yeah. Well,
1: yes.
0: What can you do? Our panel here is beautiful. Walter Blanks Jr., who's of the Legacy Society, formerly of American Federation for Children, a school choice advocate. Camelia Burris is also here, WPLN's education reporter. So, at least three school districts in Tennessee have now voted to display the Ten Commandments at schools. The latest, according to the Tennessee Lookout, was Washington County in Northeast Tennessee. The board there voted unanimously to place the Ten Commandments in a prominent place at every school alongside the preamble of the Constitution and excerpts from the Declaration of Independence. And this is because a new state law took effect July 1st, allowing districts this option. Wilson County's school board voted last week to put up the Ten Commandments. It was unanimous. However, school board member Melissa Lynn did say she had many parents voicing concerns.
2: I don't disagree with the Ten Commandments, but I've had many reach out to say they do not support this. And I get it. We're America. We a Christian nation. I get it. But there are still a lot of other people, different religions in our school.
0: We're interested. Do you share those concerns? What do you see as the benefits of putting Old Testament law on the walls of schools? Are you telling your school board member to follow through with this or resist? 615-760-2000. Or you can jump in the chat of our video stream at WPLN's YouTube channel. So, Camelia, do we expect many school districts to do this, to put the Ten Commandments up?
3: Well, the law just went into effect in July, so I think we'll see kind of them rolling out in the next few weeks or so. Even in Wilson County, they said they're not going to do it at the start of the school year. They're still deciding some pricing issues and the logo, the design, and what it's going to look like.
0: Right, somebody's got to design those Ten Commandments.
3: Somebody's got to design it. So I think we'll see that rolling out soon.
0: You know, Miriam, we were talking about school vouchers, and of course you can use vouchers at religious schools. And I wonder if that actually strengthens the argument against allowing Ten Commandments in public schools, since, you know, now a student could potentially say, oh, okay, well, if we want that sort of Christian influence, we could take a voucher and go to a Christian or get a Jewish education.
1: Yeah, is this constitutional to do this? because I thought we are a country of separation of church and state. So I don't understand how we put this into our public schools. And I would say, yes, if you expanded vouchers and it's about culture and it's about environment, which is what I'm hearing more resoundingly than it is about achievement gaps, then you should choose the school that displays this and that you want to go to. I actually went to a Christian school in middle school. So those are choices that you make. And I also just want to say, like, this values-based argument, I was thinking about why people felt like they must put these on the wall in a public school or something like that. And the thing is that most public schools, my kids' public schools, have values.
0: Right.
1: Have principles that they're putting forward about being respectful, being kind, showing, being alert and you know, engaged.
0: That actually seem more relevant than thou shalt not kill.
1: Well, yes. Well, but I think that, you know, it's like we're trying to teach our kids to be good people, right? We're trying to teach them to be respectful, to learn. And I think some of these schools have done a great job of distilling ethical values that don't offend anyone's religious standing, you know, don't overstep and don't cross that boundary of church and state. So I don't know. It doesn't make sense to me.
0: Yeah, my son's middle school has a program. What do they call it? The Compass Program. And I mean, the values are lots of Muslim students,
1: right,
0: lots of Catholic students,
1: right,
0: lots of, and it works for everybody. Walter, I wonder, the people pushing the Ten Commandments in schools, I assume they're all Christians. However, you know, the Ten Commandments for Christians anyway is kind of like the old law. Some people might say it's like the new laws from Jesus in the New Testament, who says stuff like, you know, love others, you know, it's good to be merciful, humble, look out for the persecuted. Why don't we see, like, you know, the Beatitudes showing up on, you know, or that being the debate?
4: I mean, honestly, I don't know. I am a Christian. I've been a Christian my entire life. But when it comes to this, my initial reaction is always, you know, what's the point of doing that if the students can't even read it? right? Like that's where my concern is. And
0: that education should be the priority.
4: Right. And I'm not saying that you have to exclude it, but you know, the Bible talks about as for me and my household, we will serve the Lord. And that's what we do. And I teach my son those values. I'm instilling those into him. But the bigger issue is, what if you have students who don't live by those things? Right. And I'd make the argument personally that you can have far more impact on the life of a student by the way that you're living your life as an administrator, as a teacher, and the values that you're instilling in them. That's going to have far more impact than a poster on the wall that they're going to walk by, may not even read. And so my argument, my challenge would be to the people that are doing this, which is like, once again, it's fine. I don't have an issue with it, but let's see you also live out the life of a Christian and have far more impact than a poster on the wall. That's just my thing.
3: Well, I did want to point out that the lawmakers are saying it's not about religion. It's about history, and it's supposed to be displayed next to other historical documents like the Declaration of Independence and the Constitution. And they even specified that it can't be, the font has to be smaller than other things to show that it's not like this prominent.
0: Almost
3: thing.
0: Like not displaying a flag higher than the American flag. So
3: right.
0: It's like the Constitution, Declaration up here, Ten Commandments down.
3: Yeah, so there probably will be constitutional challenges. I know in Texas, they've already started with the separation of church and state. But the argument here that they're making is that unlike Texas has a mandate. Tennessee allows you to do it. And it's also supposed to be about history. And one of the board members said, well, we have a Bible class and it's not about religion. It's about this history of this document that's been around forever. So that's just a point that they're making, is that this is about history. And one of the board members said that the Ten Commandments is one of the documents that founded Western legal and ethical traditions. So it's supposed to be about historical traditions, is their argument for people who are asking.
0: I see. Well, we'll stay in touch with that. And if you've got opinions you'd like to share about Ten Commandments on the walls in public schools, the number is 615-760-2000. Let's talk about screens. As I look at a screen right now, has your school, this is to listeners here, made new rules about phones in class this year? Do you think they'll work? We're turning to the screen problem. Let us know what's working or not in your school. 615-760-2000. Camelia, what is new this year in terms of regulating screen time?
3: So there's a new law that places restrictions on screen time in schools that are K through sixth grade. And this isn't about the cell phone ban like last year. This is about screens that like Chromebooks and other educational devices, because there's been studies that show that screen time kind of lowers kids' attention spans.
0: Talk about a pendulum swinging where it's like, we've got to have one-to-one in every school. Now it's like, maybe less time on the computer.
3: Right. And earlier this year, I visited a private school in Green Hills that has long held this kind of limited approach to screen time. Like the kids write their books by hand. They write their own subjects and things like that. But anyway, so the point is, they seemed a lot happier, is what they said. The students were like, we're less distracted than our friends who, and they said they don't miss it. They also have been in those schools since they were in kindergarten.
0: Right.
3: But anyway, that was a school that's kind of already in practice of what this is supposed to be doing.
0: Right. Walter, what have we learned about even having kids on laptops for learning?
4: Yeah, well, I think we would really have to look at what happened during the pandemic, right? And the issues that we saw with students, something as simple as but we didn't see this, we didn't foresee this as them just being alone, right? Not having that human interaction. But let me just tell you, I have a 2-year-old, right? He knows how to get on my phone, pull up Disney Plus, watch his animated Spider-Man show, and he will sit there for hours. And I'm like, no, like, go touch grass, go outside, like, you know, let's play in the mud, all of those kinds of things. But when you translate that into a learning environment, it is convenient, right, to have a laptop, because you don't need a math book, a science book, a history book, right? Yeah. You have all of that information in an aggregate, but being able to limit it so that students can not be distracted and really focus on their studies is important, especially at a younger age. But this whole cell phone thing is a toss up. I mean, most days I want to throw my phone out the window and never look at it. And so I can only imagine what the younger generation is dealing with.
0: I know. It really is hard to imagine. Miriam, like in terms of personal devices, so probably for older kids, although it's amazing how young some kids may have some sort of device in their bag or pocket. You know, I know, even as we know it's a distraction, but you do have a lot of parents pushing back and say, I want access to my kid, you know, kind of a safety issue. Does that really trump the issue of like this constant potential distraction in a school setting?
1: So there are ways to get access to your kid without a screen. There are these phones that they've created that are just...
0: kind of a dumb phone.
1: Right, like the ones we had in 1998 or whenever it was, 2002. So there is that. So to answer that question, I always think back to how we weren't in touch with anybody all day. And so the being in touch is one thing. And then I think I'm going to go extreme because that's, I guess, my role right now. But do you remember when smoking was seen as a healthy thing to do in the ads and stuff like that? And so things are invented. Corporations create things. They roll them out. They say that it's really good for you. It's going to make you really smart. It's going to make you really the best. Mm-hmm. I mean, the AI conversation, you know, is one of those. And then later the data and it plays out and you're like, oh, suicides are up by some significant percent among, teenage girls. XYZ, kids are not learning as well. They don't have attention spans. Harvard's saying that people come to Harvard without having read a book, unable to read a full book. This is what I was talking about earlier about the work that it takes for me, because I'm going out there and reading these things and figuring out how do I raise my kid and raise his brain despite trends. And because trends sometimes don't pan out because of whoever's funding or pushing them. So, for instance, the book thing, if you have a device, you're not reading books. That's how I see it.
0: Because I can't.
1: I cannot either.
0: I cannot read a book on an app phone.
1: I cannot. Because right when I go to my phone, I see the 800 text messages I haven't responded to, the 400 calendar invites. And you were speaking about the addictive nature of it.
4: Right.
1: So that's why I bring up cigarettes. So it's just like you're not giving the kids options at all. You're just telling their very, very undeveloped brains of like what that hit is. So I force my kid to read an hour and he hates it. Until he gets into the book and he loves it, but it's never his go-to.
0: It's never
1: the thing he wants to pick up. So,
0: well, as I like to say, screen down, antenna up for the radio. Okay,
1: we'll take that.
0: Let's take a couple of phone calls, picking up a few issues that we've already brought up here. We've got Mark in Brentwood taking us back to our voucher discussion. Mark, you're on the air. Go ahead.
5: Yeah, thank you. I just wanted to clarify some information that was stated. Appreciate the spirit of the discussion around vouchers. But it was stated that the technology alone was roughly $364 million. That number is not accurate, because what that is, that's a number that includes all the money that goes through the technology platform to the families.
0: So you're saying that figure is actually part of the like $7,200 that's going out the door also. It's not going to the company.
5: Correct. The technology company is like a 1-2% of that figure. So I just want to correct that so people didn't think that the state is spending $364 million on a technology platform to deal with the voucher program.
0: And Mark, do I understand correctly that maybe you work closely with this program?
5: The technology vendor is a client of ours, and so we've been working on this for a while. But correct.
0: Mark, I really appreciate you calling in, and we think it helps the discussion. Mark, thanks a lot. Let's take one more call. Let's see. We've got a caller from Bellevue, kind of taking us back to our Ten Commandment discussion. Go ahead. And caller from Bellevue, I think you would like to be anonymous, and that's all right. But you're on the air. Go ahead. Maybe you don't want to be on the air, but your point is that the Ten Commandments version of them, they're certainly in the Torah, also perhaps in the Quran, don't agree with displaying them on school grounds. Totally understandable. Thank you for that. If you'd like to join our conversation, the number is 615-760-2000. Let's pick up an issue that I meant to talk about earlier, which is segregation. It should be no surprise that school segregation remains a big issue in Tennessee, but I was surprised to see this ranking from researchers at Stanford and UCLA that say Tennessee schools are the most segregated in the South. Camelia Burris, what explains this?
3: Well, our newsroom produced a podcast called The Promise a couple of years ago, and it talked about how the role of school choice and the evolution of that for the magnet schools and the charter schools has actually contributed to more segregation in East Nashville, and also the drawing of neighborhood school lines. It plays a part in that as well.
0: So, meaning that while we had mandatory desegregation of schools when I was growing up here, and there were all sorts of issues with that and busing and things to complain about. I think things really improved. You're saying that intentionally or not, what we've been doing with school choice has taken it the other direction?
3: That's what it appears to be doing, is families try to make decisions about the best schools. It seems that it's actually fostering desegregation as well.
0: Yeah. Walter, I know you're an advocate for school choice, but does that sometimes, do the choices that families make sometimes drive us back into segregated realms?
4: Yeah, well, this is interesting because maybe 3 or 4 years ago, Harvard also did a study that showed kind of the similar effects within the public school system. Mm-hmm. And when you look at the history of the district lines, which go back to redlining, you know, during the Great Depression, when minorities were not allowed to get loans, the way that they drew up those maps, they had lower income communities deemed hazardous on those maps. When you overlay those maps for loans with the current school districts, they largely overlap. Like, they're very, very similar.
0: Yeah.
4: And so thinking about, even in my own experience and the experiences of others, right, families are making decisions based off of whatever it is that their child may need or what they think is best for their child. When you are locked into one particular option solely based off of where you live, right? Like, that becomes a part of that conversation as well. And so when it comes to education, when it comes to segregation, I believe the more options, the better, right? The ability to give families that mobility to move around based off of whatever they may need is the best option, in my opinion, to desegregate and to really have a richer diversity within the school system.
0: Yeah. One of the recommendations that the researchers make is to have countywide school districts, which we kind of do in Tennessee until you sort of go looking around and you're like, oh, yeah, there's Franklin Special, Murfreesboro City, Lebanon Special. Miriam, I don't know. Do you think people would consider, merging these school districts? I know it was a huge issue in Memphis and Shelby County, 10 years ago or more.
1: So merging what with what?
0: Well, right, the city schools that have existed, and it's not all the same story. You know, sometimes it's been the more diverse school district, and sometimes it's not.
1: Yeah.
0: What do you think?
1: I mean, I, like you, I went to high school when they were actively desegregating Nashville, which took forever. I think, I don't know if people know this, but Nashville really, really fought desegregation. We had to be brought to court. We had to be monitored.
0: There were lawsuits.
1: Like, we were dragging our feet on Brown v. All that stuff. So 1998, it finally was deemed, desegregated, and I benefited from that. I went to King Fog, and it was incredibly diverse, and it changed my DNA and how I live in this world and what I think about in a very meaningful way. So I worry a lot about this trend that Walter is talking about, which makes a lot of sense, where you're trying to find the best school for your kid, and you're using criteria, maybe religion, you're using criteria, maybe safety, you're losing criteria, hopefully about achievement. And then that lends you into a neighborhood where kids all look the same and all have the same socioeconomic status. And then you're dealing with a different slew of problems. If your child is Black, if you come from a different socioeconomic status, there's always something we're dealing with outside of school. And it's either like supplementing the education that's not going great. It's either dealing with the safety that's not there. Or on the other hand, you're supplementing, like, why doesn't anybody look like me? Why are there no teachers that look like me? Why is everyone way richer than me at this school? I mean, you're dealing with it in a lot of different ways. And so I think segregation is not working for us. It's not working for our political situation, our divisiveness. Kids need to understand how other kids live, and they need to be, walking in each other's shoes in some ways, and trying to optimize for whatever we're trying to optimize for is somehow lending us in a different direction.
0: It is interesting, though. I even think my son goes to a charter school that works very hard, essentially against human nature, to get people, in other words, to make it a diverse place.
1: Right, right.
0: They essentially have to go out.
1: Yeah, it's hard.
0: And pull people together.
4: Yeah.
0: And I don't know, is that the role of the school or not?
1: It certainly was when I was going to school. They would go out and actively recruit kids and bring them in. And kids had to figure out where to live. I remember some of my friends had to live at their grandparents' house to even make it into Hume Fog in high school. It was a very powerful experience.
0: We need to take one final break. When we come back, we'll get into a few more issues: school safety, bus driver shortage, maybe AI and banned books. We'll see if we have time. It's our back to school roundabout. Stay with us. This is Nashville.

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2: I'm Blake Farmer. This is Nashville. I've got two kids who ride the bus to school, and their routes seem to be, you know, pretty well covered by their bus drivers. God bless them. But many mornings, we're getting all these texts from principals saying, "So sorry, bus driver's out. These routes are doubling up. Bear with us." At one point last year, one of the principals said, "You know, if you have the ability, might be better to just drive your kid to school." This is a situation that is playing out all over Tennessee. Miriam Abel-Fosley, Walter Blanks Jr., and Camellia Burris are our panel. Camellia, any reason to think that this bus driver shortage is going to improve this year?
3: Well, I think it's still remaining a problem. And one of the districts talked about it's because of the hours you need for a bus driver. We need you early in the morning and then mid-afternoon.
2: Right.
3: And like, what are you doing in between that time?
2: I know. Shout out to Miss Gina, who has been making it work for a long time. But yeah, like if this is not your, it's not a great schedule if you, well,
4: need another job.
3: All this kind of downtime in the middle of the day, but not enough time to take a full shift.
2: And you're up at like 4:30 going to get the bus.
3: Yeah.
2: I mean, I think their first pickup is at like 6:45, you know?
3: Yeah.
2: No, before that, because, school time's for another day. Interested in your experience to listeners with bus drivers, outages, how are you managing it? Are you making a decision just like, I'll just get the kid to school myself this year? 615-760-2000. We'd love to hear your experience. I read this morning in rural Morgan County, they're even allowing principals to drive buses if they have commercial licenses. And they say it's just, you know, hard to get people to do that. Miriam, what would it take, do you think, for the state to put real money toward this?
4: Well, I was just thinking about that. For me, it always comes down to wages and cost of living. And, you know, so once upon a time, you can make a decent life, maybe, being a bus driver. Once upon a time, it could pay for your family and it could be a nice, dignified job. And you didn't have to figure out from 10 a.m. to 1 p.m. if you could earn some more money,
2: right?
4: Or maybe 5 p.m. to 10. I mean, those are impossible hours to try to, but there's probably no way that it's enough today.
2: Right. And it strikes me, I mean, we had this terrible wreck, you know, in Clarksville this last year. And I mean, it is an essential job.
4: Right.
2: And you have lives in your hands.
4: Right.
2: It seems like it would be a priority.
4: It's a very important job. Exactly. You've got all the kiddos in there. And so, again, I come back to funding. I appreciate the guy who clarified about the 364. That's really helpful. And so it's just like, okay, well, what if we upped that pay and it was a nice, you know, dignified job that you could do with benefits and you took very seriously? How would that change the game? Yeah. Because busing to school is essential.
2: 615-760-2000. If you've got an experience that would help illuminate what's going on with the bus driver shortage, maybe you're a bus driver yourself. Love to hear from you. 615-760-2000. School safety has certainly been top of mind for a lot of folks. We've got Tennessee lawmakers passed legislation this year to fix the state's controversial threats of mass violence law, which had resulted in children being charged with felonies, sometimes over jokes and misunderstandings. And some of that change followed a WPLN ProPublica investigation that found many children charged had disabilities, were students of color. The new law requires that school officials only report credible threats. Separately, if a classroom is evacuated for any reason, principals are now required to notify parents by the end of the day, which had slipped under my radar during the legislative session. Miriam, what do these updates say about the state of school security in Tennessee?
4: Well, I mean, I think, first of all,

0: Well, both of these, I remember, definitely kids were calling in a lot. Uh-huh. I mean, a lot. They were calling in threats and stuff like that. And our state loves to criminalize. That's how we deal with stuff. We just make everything a felony. So legislators just decided we're going to make it a felony if you threaten XYZ. Didn't think about the real life examples of this. Just kids being dumb.
1: Made it where you could be punished as a teacher, I think, if you didn't report.
0: Okay, right. And so I think that's also just speaks to, like, when we think about policy solutions for these really scary things, we go about it in the most roundabout way without getting to the core or anything like that. We're just going to felonize like a bunch of kids. So I just think that, again, this is like just case in point of Tennessee policymaking. The second thing is I think the one about letting parents know is that there have been stuff where parents had no idea what was going on for a very long time. And it was very chaotic to just try to figure that out. So now putting in systems where those communications can happen is probably what that's about. But the state of safety, as someone who jumped in, you know, head first on this in 2023, is just that everyone's put their hands up in the air and really absolved themselves of any responsibility for what happens to our kids.
1: And you're saying after the shooting at the Covenant
0: School.
1: Yeah,
0: it's, and then at Antioch. And it's just, well, we'll inform you and we'll criminalize kids that are making false threats. Like, that's how we're going to deal with this. And it's just absurd.
1: Walter Blanks Jr., for the primary going on today, I've seen several state rep candidates saying school safety is a top issue, still pointing back to the Covenant shooting. Is school safety, though, top of mind for, you know, lawmakers who are actually doing the work right now at the state capitol?
2: I believe that it is an interest, just to be perfectly honest with you. I think the common thread about throughout this entire show is that we've just lost the plot of a village-styled society. So throw out the Chromebooks, bring back the rotary phone, physical books only. Like, I think that's the best way. But yeah, you're so right. Like, these are children, right? Some of them come from troubled homes. Some of them have issues. Some of them are just being dumb, right? Just making jokes, whatever the case may be. And to criminalize to that extent is in my opinion, just not acceptable, right? I missed the days growing up where the neighbor down the street would call me out if I was misbehaving out in the neighborhood kind of thing. Like, we've just lost that as a society where I knew if I misbehaved anywhere, someone that knew my mom was watching. And then that person had the authority to discipline me right then and there, right? And so I think that's a really important thing. But the fact, too, is that from my perspective, like, we cannot wait for government to solve these issues, period. I don't care if you're Democrat. I don't care if you're Republican. Like, waiting for the government to come in and find solutions to this stuff most likely will never happen, or it will take a very, very long time. And so I'd be interested in figuring out, okay, how do we go into these communities, which is what the Legacy Society does, and create these issues from the bottom up instead of the top down, because we'll be waiting forever to figure out this issue with school safety.
1: This is good to learn more about the Legacy Society, which you founded. But as Miriam is making this point here, some people could point at that and say, it allows lawmakers to throw their hands up and say, I don't know that we could do anything. Is it really true they couldn't do anything?
2: Oh, absolutely. I think they could do something. And I think that's where it becomes for us as we the people to really hold these legislators accountable. Right now, that doesn't happen in politics, right? And so I've been thinking, okay, do we need to start a PAC, right? Do we need to, like, raise a whole bunch of money, right? Like, whatever it we need to do, because it seems like across the board, policymakers are only responding to money, period. And I know a lot of the legislators here. I've worked with them, no disrespect, but what is it going to take for my community to look like we want it to, truly? And if that means we have to vote you out, then so be it. But at the end of the day, I'm about students, I'm about families, and I'm about every single community actually thriving.
1: A note from our bus driver shortage discussion, Katie in Donaldson says that they have a great carpool situation that's been a lifesaver for them and could be a situation for others. Bring back the carpool. Listen, a good carpool is...
2: That's the village. That's the village.
1: You're right. It is the village. All right, Katie, thanks for being on theme for us and bringing us back to the plot. A couple of issues to go through here. AI. There's a new law that directs the state to provide artificial intelligence training for teachers in grades 6 through 12. Look a little closer and you realize they don't actually have to complete this training for another 2 years. Camellia, is that too late?
3: Well, with how fast AI is moving and changing every day, it might be.
1: Yeah, but... and this is just for 6th through 12th grades, which I guess probably makes sense. It's like these are the kids who could be having ChatGPT write their papers, that sort of thing. But do you see school districts responding to all that is changing so quickly?
3: Well, yeah, every school district is required to have a policy related to AI, and they're rolling them out pretty quickly. So we're seeing how they're changing as they come out.
1: Yeah. Another issue we'll be able to pick up here, banned books. We have talked a lot about schools banning books. I wonder, from your perch, Walter, kind of working in education, do you find that this is a big topic for education advocates?
2: Yeah, I think during the pandemic it was. I never really waged into that particular issue. Mm-hmm. To be honest, it just never really interested me. I think that there are certain conversations to be had about it. But I think, like I said, post-COVID, those conversations have kind of died down quite a bit, at least from my perch. I could be wrong. But yeah, the conversations that I'm having really aren't around banned books.
1: Miriam, do you think the pendulum has swung in some way? I mean, it does strike me that when the Knox County school, I think it was, I don't remember which school district in Knox County it was, but I think took Roots off the shelves by, you know, Alex Haley, who has a long history in Tennessee. And it ended up having, you know, Lamar Alexander was on this show saying, my friend Alex Haley would not appreciate this. And they ended up putting it back, not because of him, but has that played out?
0: Well, I think that there are talking points that political leaders use to distract or to drum up interest and enrage such that they don't address the real problems that Walter was just talking about. So I think book banning is a great thing. I don't know if anyone's seen the movie Footloose. It was basically verbatim exactly what happened here a few years ago. Happened.
1: Wait, you said you think it's a great thing?
0: It's a great thing for them to use to distract them from their jobs. Mm-hmm. Sorry. Thank you for helping me finish that sentence. No, it's a great tool. There's a lot
1: quote
0: of those.
1: Miriam Abel Fosley here.
0: Banning books is great. No. It's just a great way to make you angry and make you obsessed with what Alex Haley's saying, which was a classic and, you know, implodes your brain. And it's a great book. It's a great distraction. And I think it goes back to, like, are we having the real conversation of what is going on with our leaders and why can't they do anything about our problems?
1: Yeah. I'm so grateful to you all. Walter Blanks, Jr. of the Legacy Society, former Democratic candidate Miriam Abel Fosley and WPLN's Camilla Burris. Thanks for joining our roundabout on Back to School. Thank you for tuning in this hour. This is Nashville's a production of Nashville Public Radio. If you missed yesterday's episode, it was all about the complicated past and present of Cheekwood Estate and Gardens. We learned a lot, maybe even came to some consensus amid this feud over traffic and parking. 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Also, if you ever miss an episode and you're a smart speaker person, you can just ask it, play the latest episode of This is Nashville. Usually it works. Give it a try. Today's episode is produced by Josh Deepin, Mary Mancini, man on the phones, Liv Lombardi making us sound and look good. Tasha A.F. Limley is our managing editor. The masterminds behind that theme music are LaRange and Namir Blade. Our phone line rolls over to voicemail after the show, but it's still listening. 615-760-2000. Let us know what's on your mind on back to school time. You can also direct message us on Instagram. I'm Blake Farmer. Go in peace.

0: 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Starlito checking in.
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3 years on the local circuit, played twice at the county fair. 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There were two more like him at the next show, staring us down like hawks. And there was love in the air, and all the money was there, and we were going on tour.

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5: 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I'm Robin Hilton, and this week on the show, we're going to take a break from brand new music and talk about a legendary album that's been given a whole new life, Rubber Soul by the Beatles.

0: A super deluxe box set of the 1965 album Rubber Soul just came out, and it's got a lot of the stuff that you usually get with these sorts of things. You know, lots of previously unreleased outtakes and demos. There's a book of photos and essays about every track. But it's also got a completely remixed version of the album. Remixed, which means it sounds like nothing you've ever heard before from these songs. Giles Martin, son of the late Beatles producer George Martin, he's been working with the surviving members of the band to remix all of the Beatles albums. He started with Sgt. Pepper's in 2017. He's done the White Album, Abbey Road, and some others. But when it came to the older recordings, like the ones on Rubber Soul, there was a problem. All of the parts, the drums, the bass, guitars, the vocals, they very often were recorded on top of each other or at the same time on a single track, which made it virtually impossible to remix. Then, while working on the Get Back documentary that came out in 2021, the director Peter Jackson spearheaded the development of new tech that allowed him to strip out and separate all the different instruments and voices. It's kind of like if you took a cake and you unmixed all of the ingredients, separating the flour, sugar, and everything, so that you could remix it, rebake it, and make it taste better. Giles Martin first used this mind-blowing tech to remix the Beatles' Revolver album in 2022, and now with Rubber Soul. You know, a lot of people think Sgt. Pepper's, that album, was the big turning point for the Beatles, you know, when they took this massive, unimaginable creative leap. But really, it started with Rubber Soul. Up to this point in the band's run, they were still playing a lot of cover songs, they were touring and focused on stuff that they could play live. Beatlemania was in full swing, and they were feeling kind of done with it all. By the time they entered the studio to make Rubber Soul, they were ready to say goodbye to all of that and move in a whole new direction. So I sat down with Giles Martin to talk about the new mixes and what they reveal about this dramatic shift for the Beatles, how the music was changing, and why Rubber Soul was one of the most significant turning points in the band's career.
1: We're witnessing the invention of a different form of music. That's what this is. It's the genesis of this creativity where, you know, the studio starts becoming an instrument, where there's a sort of a danger to things, where other instruments can be used, you know, like, you know, the sitar famously, you know. But at the time, it's just purely, you know, I think Ringo said, you know, if an elephant could sing, we'd probably bring it to the studios and try and record it in those days.
0: It's amazing. And the pace they were working at was breathtaking. I think they play Shea Stadium in August. They get back to the UK. They record Rubber Soul in October, November, and it's out by December 3rd.
1: Yeah, it took about a month in total, I think, the album, which is for them was a long time. They didn't really make that many mistakes in the studios. They knew what sounds they were making. They knew, and vocally they were so strong. So there's no reason to take too much time.
0: And the pressure was really high, and the expectations were really high. I was reminded while reading the extensive liner notes in the book that's included in this deluxe version, you know, Paul said in a 65 interview that the hardest thing was just being who they were. And, you know, George said that the standards were cruelly high.
1: Well, I mean, absolutely. The standards are cruelly high because of the expectations they put on themselves. You know, people think that recording artists or musicians are these sort of like peaceful hippies that wander around and going, oh, that's just lucky that happened. I wrote the song.
0: Right.
1: There's much more deliberation. And the Beatles wanted to be, as John Lennon said, the topmost, the poppermost. And they got there. They got there and they became the world's first stadium band, as you say, at Shea Stadium. They became the biggest band in the world. And they were the first real global band, you know, as far as, you know, traveling the world. Everywhere was Beatles, but it suffocated them and they rejected it. And they also, the demands were hard on them because they never wanted to do a sequel. They never wanted to sustain their success by doing the same thing. They always wanted to morph into something else. And that was the secret of their success. And that's why the music is so enduring. And that's why they're so sticky as a band for new generations, because if you don't like A Hard Day's Night, you might like something, because they're two different bands. If you don't like Eleanor Rigby, you might like, you know, Helter Skelter.
0: Yeah.
1: You know, they're a fascinating bunch of artists that refuse to stand still.
0: Well, I think you hear this in the outtakes that you included in the Super Deluxe version. There's one in particular, Day Tripper Takes Two and Three. It's called Day Tripper Takes Two and Three, instrumental backing track, where you hear this level of discipline and focus and kind of a seriousness that surprised me a little bit.
2: That's it.
3: Okay, let's do it right away then.
2: You
3: says? Can we do it right away now?
4: Yep.
2: Without with double tracking.
3: Okay, put your tee down. Come on, quick, do it.
0: They're clearly pushing themselves and taking it very seriously. Like I've heard in a lot of other demos and outtakes, like in the Revolver sessions, where they're really laughing and joking and having fun. And there's some of that here, but just a level of seriousness.
3: One, two, three, four.
1: Yeah, that's also Paul as well. I mean, that's Paul driving, you know, and he does the same thing now. It's like he's extraordinary. I mean, you know, Ringo says, you know, we would never have made the amount of albums we did if it wasn't for Paul phoning us up and going, come on. But people often ask, they go, you know, what is the secret? What's the secret of the Beatles? No, is it, you know, is it Abbey Road, or is it my dad, or is it, you know, is it the compressors they used or the desk? The secret, no, it's them. It's them in a room making a noise, and they're really good at it. And that's what this shows. I think Take Three is the final master, actually. I think they don't play it much more. You know, it's not like they get it down, they know what they're playing, they're rehearsed, and they're disciplined. And you don't make that many records without being disciplined. That's going back, the pressure that was there was more on themselves than putting pressure on themselves.
0: Well, I want to break down just what exactly it was that made Rubber Soul so special, what was changing with the band, and how we hear it in this Super Deluxe version of the album. One of those changes, and you mentioned this earlier, was just that they were discovering the power of the studio more.
1: Yeah, I mean, they were also talking to other artists about recordings. They were listening to Motown and listening to the sound of bass on records and hearing American records that sounded different from English records and trying to bring those techniques back to Abbey Road and insistent on a level of high fidelity, if you like, in recordings. They would push the engineers. You know, early records were capturing a live element of the band and put them onto disc. By Rubber Soul, you're in a situation where you'd be recording things you wouldn't be able to play live. It's as simple as that. You know, there's using instruments that you wouldn't take on tour and all that sort of stuff. It was
0: right.
1: It became that sort of thing.
0: I think of all of the studio effects that still blows my mind today is the infamous trick that they used to record the piano solo on In My Life.

0: Well, that was actually just purely my dad. It wasn't the Beatles. The Beatles went out for lunch. And what happened was with that is that quite often the Beatles would record a song like In My Life or, you know, Drive My Car or whatever for this, and they'd leave a hole for a solo. And for this, they left the hole there. And he decided to write a Baroque sort of Bach-style solo. Now, I think what happened, because we have an organ demo of him playing on an organ, which is very Bach, actually. We found this organ demo, which he never talked about, funny enough, but whether he didn't even remember he did it. There's a version of it, the organ. I think then what he did is he decided to record it on piano, but he couldn't play the piano because it was too complicated or too fast to play. And so he played the tape at half speed. And playing the tape at half speed means you actually just drop an octave. It's one of those nice quirks in maths and life. So he played something at half speed. It'll be the same notes, but an octave down. So he played the whole thing an octave down at half speed and then sped it up, and it ended up sounding like a harpsichord and a Baroque solo. So you can tell it's sped up when you listen to it at the very end of the solo. The rundown is kind of ridiculously fast.
1: You listen to the organ version of the solo. Is that your dad playing as well?
0: That's my dad playing, yeah.
1: Yeah. And the bones are definitely there.
0: Yeah.
1: I was hoping you might release the half-speed recording. It exists, yeah?
0: Yeah, it's funny. I did think about that. I always try and put things on that you want to listen to more than once.
1: That's fair.
0: Yeah.
1: Well, so another big change for them with Rubber Soul is how they were experimenting with instrumentation. They introduced new instruments. But, of course, the most famous addition is George's sitar.

0: That came from the fact that they filmed Help before this, and on the set of Help, there was a sitar, and George saw the sitar and said, "What's that?" And they was like, "You know, that's a sitar." And he went and bought one in a shop because it's like, you know, he's a guitar player. So, and it's the first time he'd really played the sitar, and they had an idea of a solo, and they always wanted something different. And so that's what it became. And he was always very embarrassed about that sitar playing on Norwegian Wood because, you know, he didn't play the sitar in the right way, you know. You know, it was important to him that he respected Indian music and felt like he wasn't. But you know, it's, you can't imagine the song without it. And what's interesting on the track list, and I think we're going to hear Take One Norwegian Wood, which is just John playing 12-string guitar and Paul singing and Ringo playing some time. And you can hear the work progress that happens within the way the Beatles work.
1: Let's hear the very first take, first version, first take, no sitar.
2: This bird has flown, take one.
3: I'll just give you the
4: tell me the word,
3: one,
4: tell me the word in the morning.
3: One, two, three, one, two, three.

0: honestly, I'm struck by how close it is already. And that's something I noticed with a lot of these outtakes.
1: Yeah, I think this is a time which the Beatles would have worked out. I don't know when, but they'd have worked out exactly what they wanted to do before they went in the room. You know, the studios, they didn't have the luxury. And people didn't anyway in those days. People didn't have the luxury of spending, you know, a lot of time in the studios. I think it took Brian Wilson to break that mold in a way with Pet Sounds soon after this, you know, where he was like, you know, wait a second, if Brian Wilson can spend a lot of time doing something, how come we can't spend that time? You know, it's that thing.
0: Right.
1: It just wasn't a thing that was done. People didn't go and spend ages recording. So they would be pretty much on knowing what they wanted to do before they went in.
0: I mean, you even noted that in some cases they were done by the third take.
1: Yeah, I mean, I remember trying to go through the after an outtake of Paperback Writer, which of course is later on, but you know that's a take and a half. Paperback Writer, they played it half and they made a mistake and they played it fully, and that's the record. Now, of course, they would have rehearsed it. You know, they would have rehearsed in the studios, and they didn't record the rehearsals because they didn't want to waste tape, or they wiped the rehearsals, or. But they're definitely labeled take one, take two, take three. So they're the first recording takes of these songs.
0: All right, we got to take a quick break. But my conversation with Giles Martin about Rubber Soul will continue right after this. And you're listening to All Songs Considered from NPR Music. It's All Songs Considered from NPR Music. I'm Robin Hilton, and I'm talking with producer Giles Martin about the newly remixed special edition of the Beatles album Rubber Soul. Another thing I think that's interesting about Rubber Soul is that their songwriting is starting to get more adventurous. You know, one of the hallmarks of the band, I think, especially in their later recordings, is you can have multiple songs within songs within songs, and you start to hear that on this album, I think. Like, if you listen to Girl.

0: total mood shift, melodic shift. It feels like a totally different song for a section, and then they kind of come back to it. There are hints of where they were going.
1: Yeah, and I think also they started writing songs about themselves and about how they felt about things. It's actually an interesting album, Robert Slow. If you listen lyrically, it's a lot about breakup and about disillusionment.
0: Yeah.
1: And I think actually maybe the breakup is with their fans to a certain degree.
0: Oh, interesting, yeah.
1: You know, with it's not From Me to You, it's not P.S. I Love You or Can't Buy Me Love or, you know, 8 Days a Week or any of these sort of slightly flippant songs. You know, it is the beginning of, you know, bittersweet in a way.
0: Yeah.
1: You know, and there was an element of disillusionment within themselves as well, because of course they weren't enjoying themselves when they got to where they wanted to go. They found that they were in the wrong place. It was as simple as that. And so they started writing songs more about themselves and less about looking out.
0: I mean, lyrically more nuanced, more complicated. Lots of innuendo.
1: Yep.
0: On Drive My Car, Norwegian Wood.
1: Yeah.
0: Nowhere Man's kind of bleak.

0: Yeah, but it's a reasonably bleak album. So you can see where they're going with what they think of their pop psychology. It's interesting the way that the fans see them. There's that picture that we used in the Love Show, actually, of them dressed in their brown suits, and they're waving at the camera, the four of them. They're waving us around the camera. And they're actually, if you look in their eyes, they're actually waving goodbye. They're waving goodbye to Beatlemania. That's what they're doing. They're waving goodbye to that part of themselves and going away. And I think Rubber Soul is part of the beginning of, like, wait a second, this letter I've received isn't quite right. Mm-hmm. This isn't the same Hallmark postcard I got before. This isn't the same thing. This is something shifted. It's all okay in the house type of thing. That's what Rubber Soul is.
1: Let's talk about the remixes. So, like the Revolver remixes you did, the problem was that the original recordings were usually all mixed together on a single track or four tracks, and the only way to do the new stereo and Dolby Atmos mixes is with the technology that was developed for the Peter Jackson Get Back documentary, which allows you to demix the original songs and get all the different parts on their own tracks. Same deal here.
0: Yeah, correct. And I actually sent him Taxman, which is a guitar, bass, and drums all on one track. And I sent him In My Life, just the single track, which is guitar, bass, and drums on one track. And I said, can you separate this into separate guitar, bass, and drums? And he did. And then I said, you know, can you set, now if I send you the drums back, can you set, you know, the kick drum from the snare drum? And we started, we developed, it wasn't perfect, but we developed it. And that's how that's going about. So now with Revolver, and you can hear it on the album where a lot of vocals are on one side and the band on the other.
1: Well, let's hear Before and After. This is the original version, the 65 version of the song, The Word.

0: this, what we've done here, releases that. It releases that. It means that it's a more natural sound field. It means you're listening to headphones, the voice in the middle, and all these things. So yeah, I'm really proud of. There's a lot of care and attention that goes into these mixes, and I sort of listen to the mono, which the band were present for, and what their nuance was, what their preferences were. Listen to the stereo my dad did, and try and come up with something that is Rubber Soul. And it's only when you go back and listen and compare that you may notice it's different. You know, I never want people to listen to my mix. I want people to listen to their songs.
1: I know that Paul sat in on some of the remixes for Revolver. Was he there for this one as well?
0: Yeah, I mean, he's involved in him and Ringo, and actually and Danny Harrison and Olivia Harrison and certainly Sean Lennon. They are very much involved. You know, they're my bosses. People go, it's not the, I don't have to deal with any A&R people or marketing teams or anything like that, which is nice. But it's their record, and they ask me to do it, and they have to approve it. And now I have the privilege of, say, sitting with Paul and listening to Rubber Soul, and he probably hasn't listened to that album maybe since he made it. And he remembers everything, and he remembers, time is a great thing, but he remembers more so the collaboration, and he's very protective over, say, a guitar part that George has, or what John does, or what Ringo does. That's what we talk about more than anything else. He goes, you know, is this loud enough? Is this good enough? Whatever it is, it's pushing the boundaries there.
1: You know, I think this demixing technology, it shows us, I think, how AI can be used for good. There are some really cool things, but the conversation about the use of AI in music, it has changed a lot and rapidly just in the last couple of years. You know, you even mentioned about how there's, we're seeing a lack of humanity in music. I'm wondering where this demixing tech and using it on the Beatles catalog like this, where does it fit in the conversation for you?
0: With AI, it's funny. I thought about this the other day, and someone asked me about AI, and I was like, well, you know, Pandora's box has been well and truly opened.
1: Yeah.
0: If there was a battle, if there was a question, like, would I rather not be able to demix things and all of AI music be deleted? I'd go, yes, I'd like that very much.
1: Right.
0: Because I don't think the end result is that welcoming to me anyway, as a person. I think that, I've been actually been over in Congress with the Grammys, the Grammy Foundation, talking about a no fakes bill, talking about, you know, ownership. And, you know, I feel like a bit like the man that kept the arm in the Terminator movie, you know, that caused the apocalypse, because I've done more in AI and source separation than anyone else has done, and use this. And I think that we're in a danger of being able to copy humans without any recompense. My partner's a widow, and her husband was an amazing keyboard player, and he is the guy who started Jamiroquai. Sadly, died of cancer way too young. And for example, his name's Toby Smith, and for example, you could take his style of keyboard playing and teach AI to create a Toby Smith, and then his kids and his family wouldn't, you know, and he would get no credit for that, for what he created. And I think that's just the tip of the iceberg. So what I do is very different. You know, essentially what I'm doing is I'm doing restoration, and essentially my rules are, as I have, you know, take out what's there. So it's a bit like a good example is Now and Then. Now and Then, I mean, Paul, which he regressed, I think, said we made a Beatles track using AI. Essentially, we had a cassette recording of John Lennon singing Now and Then on top of a piano. So I had a piano, background noise, TV, and John's voice. And I ended up with four separated tracks, which if you put them equally, they're exactly the same as what went in. AI is not creating anything. I'm not making anything. I think the danger is when people don't know where creativity comes from, or what the foundation of the creativity is. To give you it's a very long answer to the question, because it's a very complicated subject. But it's. I also think that humans will out, and I also think that you take some Rubber Soul, and the Beatles have endured because they go out of time and they go out of tune, and you can feel the breaths against the microphone. You can feel the emotion and the friendship in a room. And you can't create that on your own or with a computer.
1: Well, that makes me think of something that I noticed while reading the foreword, from John Lennon for the Super Deluxe. I think it's pieced together from things that he has said about the album. And then there's a new introduction by Paul. There's something that kept coming up as I was reading through everything. And the first time I noticed it was in a note from John talking about how love was at the heart of this album thematically. The word is love. And then it came up again, Paul talking about how, given the state of the world, he thinks people maybe need this album now more than ever. So I'm curious, what does Rubber Soul mean to you now, especially now with these new mixes kind of giving it new life?
0: I think it's always fascinating to see people at the top of their game or hear people at the top of their game. And with the tools they had, and the tools they had are really themselves. And, you know, yes, and maybe we do need a bit more love. Maybe we do need to spend. We spend so much time doing nothing these days. I always find it amazing. There's so many meetings and Zoom calls. And I always just say to someone, you know, go and listen to a record. You know, just listen. I'm involved with Sonos. I'm head of sound for them because I actually love the fact that I can help someone listen at home. There's a company called Ren Silver I'm involved in who make really nice turntables, and I have one at home, and it arrived and it's beautiful. It's just like an old 1970s piece, and we just put on a Stan Getz record, you know, with the family and the kids and stuff. And I had some cocktails and whatever. We just listened to records that night, you know, and it was just great. It was just that. And no one was on their phones and no one was looking at stuff. And I think that Rubber Soul harks back to that time. I'm not saying the good old days because there's lots of bad stuff going on, but I think that's what it is. I think it feels like that kind of record. Even the cover and the art feels like it feels earthy. It feels of a time where you should probably go for a walk without a phone. And without any music. It feels like that. It's such a ridiculous thing to say, but it's a record that reminds us of love, of breakup and heartbreak, but of what we can achieve as humans without the cyber world maybe telling us what we should be doing with our lives.
1: We spend so much time doing nothing. I'm going to get that on a t-shirt.
0: Yeah.
1: Well, Giles, thank you so much for this. I really appreciate your time and you've been very generous with it.
0: Thank you. It's been so nice to chat to you. I really enjoyed it. Thank you.
1: That's Giles Martin talking about the Beatles album Rubber Soul. It's just been released as a super deluxe version with brand new mixes, a book of photos, essays, so much more. And you are listening to All Songs Considered from NPR Music.

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3: Okay, so after you say what you're going to know that you need to say, you're going to say, let the chisme begin, okay?
4: Let the what begin?
3: This is going to go great.
4: Okay.
3: Okay, ready? From NPR Music, this is Alt Latino. I'm Tim Bernardes.
4: And I'm Anna. Is that it?
3: Yes! Let the chisme begin.
4: Let the chisme begin. The cheese?
3: The cheese. It's Spanish. You speak Portuguese. That's
4: yeah.
3: the problem. It's not a problem. Chisme. It's a great problem to have. Chisme. It means like gossip. What is that word
4: chisme.
3: In Portuguese?
4: Fofoca.
3: Fofoca. Now you're animated.
4: Yeah. Okay.
3: Fofoca.
4: Let's the fofoca begin.
3: Let the fofoca begin.
4: Yeah. Oh. Now we're talking.

music of Tim Bernardes fits as easily in the poetry of the cosmos as it does in the songwriting canon of his country. Brazil has a legacy of some of the greatest, most intricate, emotional songwriting there is. And if you ask me, I'd argue Tim fits right in. So, obviously, I invited him to play a Tiny Desk for our annual El Tiny Takeover.

0: And of course, I took the opportunity to pull him in after the show. I absolutely needed to know what he's been listening to. So here we are again playing my latest and greatest new game. Let's call this episode A Musical Tapestry, painted by one of the greatest Brazilian singer-songwriters of this era. So you have some of my favorite music. It's true. I'm not even just saying that. Really,
1: thank
0: I love
1: you
0: your music.
1: So much.
0: And I would imagine some of my favorite music taste. I think sometimes you listen to artists and you just know that they have excellent, excellent music taste.
1: Let's see.
0: We'll so I was like, out. Well, obviously, if I'm going to have Tim here, I want to play with him my game.
1: Okay, what's your game?
0: So my game is we have these types of shows. They're called guest DJ shows where we bring in an artist and they bring us some songs. And my coworker, Felix, who co-hosts the show, he likes to give people a chance to come in prepared. I don't like to do that because I think it's more fun when you don't know what's coming.
1: So I'm like when I'm going back home and feel like, oh, I should have said
0: like,
1: that
0: ah,
1: song.
0: No, if I'd only known in advance and Anna told me. Exactly.
1: Okay.
0: So that's what we're going to do today. So I'm going to ask you some questions and then you're going to tell me the song that you think works for that question.
1: Okay. All right.
0: Okay. First question. Mm-hmm. What is the first song you ever remember hearing?
1: Something from that Red collection of the Beatles, like the early days Beatles. So something like I Wanna Hold Your Hand, some song from that era.
0: Nice.

0: Those harmonies, man.
1: Yes.
0: What were they doing?
1: This is so good, right? You know it's good, but if you play it and listen, it's always surprisingly better.
0: It's always surprisingly better, right? Yeah. I don't want to say that we forget about the Beatles, but we a little bit forget about the Beatles.
1: I mean, because a memory of a song is not a song that is currently playing. You know what I mean?
0: Oh, I really need to think about that.
1: Like, think about this song, I Want to Hold Your Hand. But it's different if we play it again right now. The feeling of a song that is currently playing, the present.
0: Like, you remembering that a song exists isn't going to give you the feeling the song gives you.
1: Yeah, yeah. That's it.
0: Oh.
1: Many bands, I feel like this. Like, if someone say, like, let's listen to Led Zeppelin, I feel like, oh, I don't want to listen. But if they play it, I feel like, oh, my God, this is incredible.
0: Right, because you're like, you get the feeling of, like, oh, I've heard this a million times, but then it still hits on the millionth time, which is why they're, quote, timeless.
1: Yeah.
0: How often do you think about the Beatles?
1: Oh, every day, many times. Yeah.
0: Okay, moving on. What was the song you first heard that really got you inspired to write your own music?
1: Well, maybe I think what really blew my mind when I was realizing I was going to be a musician was Os Mutantes, the Brazilian band Os Mutantes from the 60s. They are my favorite band, even more than the Beatles, actually. I think that they get everything the Beatles mixed, and they mixed it with all the Tropicália and the Brazilian stuff. And they're from São Paulo. I can relate to that a lot. Very creative, very crazy kids. I love Os Mutantes.
0: You identify being a crazy kid yourself.
1: I mean, close to them, I'm not a crazy kid at all. I'm very square.
0: Do you have a particular song from them?
1: Well, I love Caminhante Noturno from Os Mutantes. I think that's a beautiful song, a very crazy, interesting song.

0: It's incredible. This is incredible.
1: Yeah. Like, actually
0: it's the best
1: incredible.
0: Band in the world. Yeah.
1: I actually am not even going to argue with you about that.
0: Yeah.
1: How often, how many times a day do you think about them?
0: Oh, every day, many times. Maybe I think more about the Beatles because they're the myth.
1: Mm.
0: The mythology of everything in my head, maybe. But Os Mutantes are my favorite.
1: Can you elaborate on that?
0: I feel like the 20th century is a mythless century, and pop culture took that place, and the Beatles are kind of like the gospel or something, like something relatable, like the archetypal narrative, which we can relate to something transcendental.
1: Mm-hmm.
0: It's kind of like the Greek, there are many God figures that are very imperfect and human, like the pop culture somehow provides that. Like Bowie is a force and the Beatles are a different force and Caetano Veloso would be a different force. They are very archetypal, I think.
1: Where do you fit yourself into all of that? Knowing that you wanted to be an artist, was that like a thought in your head about fitting into a mythology or a concern?
0: I wasn't thinking about that. I think that came later, like because I dream a lot of this, all these artists at night.
1: Hmm.
0: They're characters of my dream. So I started to realize that they mean something.
1: Hmm.
0: They're symbolic magnets to other meanings and all. So, but I wasn't thinking about that at all. I just liked music and wanted to do stuff.
1: When did that change? When did you start thinking about that? About the mythology of, and your place in it?
0: I don't know. I think Tropicália, this movement that happened, like the counterculture, very 360 movement that happened late 60s in Brazil, like that would include a vision of Brazil, a vision of music in the world and arts and all. There's a narrative also like about the power of culture and music as a kind of mystic element in the day-to-day material life. I don't know.
1: What song is the heart of Brazil for you?
0: The heart of Brazil?
1: Yep.
0: A song?
1: Casual.
0: Wow. so many, but I mean, I feel like would be from one of these artists, either Caetano or Gil or Jorge Ben or Gal or even Milton. Milton has a lot of like heart feeling. It's a very emotional Milton Nascimento. So I mean, maybe some song from Clube da Esquina could be a good one, like... I don't know, just the first one that comes to my mind is Nuvem Cigana from Clube da Esquina. So that's a very beautiful piece of music.

0: The orchestra's just crazy on this.
1: That was the first, like, it's so there and it's so fearless. Like, they're so unafraid to play with all these different orchestral components. Yeah.
0: I feel like this is even like a step later from Tropicália was like really mixing, just like Sgt. Pepper did it in the 67, like mixing the orchestral and the pop. Like, I think Tropicália mixed all that with Brazilian music, and then Clube da Esquina has even like a deeper mix, and it mixed with jazz too, and like the classical part of it. It's very interesting.
1: Tim, does everything just go back to the Beatles?

0: What a relaxed samba.
1: Yeah, but it's very dramatic lyrics.
0: What's he saying in that chorus?
1: He's saying like that when he passes close to the flowers, they almost tell him like, go ahead, tomorrow will be like over your coffin. It's almost like this. It's like, it's about like life being short, and like he is very somber in many lyrics. It's like spooky, spooky samba.
0: A tranquil samba feels very risky business to me. It feels very confident. Like, it feels like you really are like, no, we're going to take our time and we're going to have a conversation, but over a samba. And that doesn't, all the time, for me, that's not how I feel when I listen to samba.
1: Interesting. Yeah, because it has, it's, I like when there's this combination that the music is kind of uplifting, but the lyrics have a different direction, and I like that combination.
0: What Beatles song would be best in a samba arrangement?
1: Well, it's hard to know. I mean, maybe none.
0: It's not right. You're like, absolutely not. If there was a song that were a person, and that person were a role model for you or someone you look up to, what song would that be?
1: A role model song?
0: Mm-hmm.
1: I like to keep it changing, and it's I like different stuff. Like, I could say, like, today, on my mood right now, well, there's one song that is big favorite for a long time that is a Gilberto Gil song from his 68 album called Luzia Luluza. I just adore that song. Late 60s in Brazil is very interesting, the combination of sound.

0: This is my song. This is my song. I claim this song.
1: It's such a beautiful song.
0: It's such a beautiful song.
2: And Os Mutantes are the backing band on this recording too.
0: Everything about the way you describe this scene in Brazil, I think it's everything that we would want music to continue to be, like this level of collaboration. Even the way you were describing what inspired Caetano Veloso to step outside of an experiment, outside of just the canon of singer, songwriter, beautiful lyricism, just the desire to explore musically.
2: Yeah, there was something like, it looks like there was something like underneath the earth on the mid-60s of like, something would have to come out as counterculture, and that the manifestation of that in Brazil was very interesting, this Tropicália movement.
0: What do you mean? Why did something need to come out?
2: I mean, you know, like it was like the times they are changing, you know, like politically and in terms of music aesthetic, the post-war children were like reaching adult life. So it all over the world, there was a manifestation of a newer wave or something. Nouvelle Vague, all this stuff. So in Brazil, that happened too, in cinema and music and poetry and in arts.
0: Has there been something like that since in Brazil?
2: I don't know if with that potency, like, but, and also because I think the part of Tropicália, like the role of Tropicália,

0: kind of was like breaking the walls. Mm. So once the walls are broken, they're broken, you know, like the divisions. So music was even more mixed after that. So I don't know. I think it's a very specific thing in time and space. There were as brilliant things that happened, but in this feeling of movement and happenings and stuff, this is something that happened all over the world in the 60s, I think.
1: Yeah. There's something about Brazil I've been trying to understand. Everything, lately more and more, I find a lot of music doesn't move me. Mm-hmm. And everything I find out of Brazil, I find to be the most exciting, the most engaging, the most experimental. It's where I'm finding so much of my inspiration musically. I mean, do you think that has something to do with it? Do you think that those walls are still down in Brazil in a way that they're not in other places?
0: I don't know. I mean, I feel like it happened sometimes in Brazil. Like Bossa Nova was before that, and also a big synthesis of different types of music, like all the samba patterns and rhythms approached in a cool jazz way, and all that. It happened then. It happened. Clube da Esquina is also something. But I do feel that something happened in the music industry in the 80s and 90s that also affected Brazil. That is, like, commerce and money took over a little bit. Like, it got less creative, and Brazilian music suffered that too. So I feel like now, since the 2000s, and internet and people being able to record their own way, it's coming back, and Brazil has in their blood, like, this tradition of very interesting music. So what's happening again in Brazil now, it has the nice thing of having this heritage somehow. Mm. So I think it's... but I myself, I keep discovering old albums from Brazil. Like, even now, like, it's always something that you're blown away. Mm. I think some places have this very richness of music. Like, Cuba has that too. The States in many ways too. Like, but Brazil is really special. The more I travel outside Brazil, the more I realize, like, actually Brazil is not normal musically. It's something different.
1: What's the most recent thing you discovered that really inspired you?
0: Well, one thing that is very interesting, I haven't gotten into... And when I was younger, I was like more into the Tropicália and all. But Tom Jobim, Antônio Carlos Jobim, he did some interesting albums in the 70s. They were more symphonic, like almost like classical music. That one is Urubu, and the other one is Machita Pere. These albums is a very unique type of music. It has the Brazilian thing, but he's almost like a composer.
1: Mm.
0: I like that too.

0: I think this is from the B-side. The B-side's fully orchestra.
1: Wow.
0: And this is the biggest, the guy that was the composer of Bossa Nova, the whole movement, and he went for this later on.
1: I wonder why.
0: He was very into like Villa-Lobos, that was the classical composer of the 30s maybe in Brazil.
1: Mm.
0: And you can, if you pay attention, it is very Brazilian too. Type of melodies and chords and all.
1: Why? What about the melody here? What about the chord? Like, what makes it feel Brazilian to you?
0: I think a lot of Brazilian bossa nova melody and harmony was influenced by stuff like Chopin and classical music because of Tom Jobim. They were playing at samba, but they were influenced by that type of melody. Mm. And also mixed with jazz. So it's interesting to see that Tom Jobim had this classical part of him too. Like, this is the guy that wrote Girl from Ipanema.
1: Mm.
0: You know, and he also does this thing. The first half of this album is very interesting because it's more mixed with Brazilian percussion. Yeah, this is the beginning of the album. This is interesting.
1: Wow.

0: Oh my God, Tim. I have chills. I have full body chills. It's like the sneakiest orchestra of all time. Like, oh, we're just...
1: And yeah, then, and it's...
0: Oh,
1: it's what, really pretty.
0: What do you take from all that, Tim? I mean, does that... Do you want to make music like that?
1: Oh, I feel very influenced about this as an arranger. Because since, like, the last two albums of Eterno and then my albums, I started to, like, take the role of, like, doing the arrangements of strings and brass and all. And that's the type of arrangement I like, the Brazilian 70s orchestration. So that's what gets me excited on this music. Like, oh, I could use cellos like this, I could use this like that, you know.
0: But all of them speak and all of them feel essential. No sound feels excess, and yet it's so big.
1: Well, I feel like in Brazil there's a lot of contrast and dynamic in life and in music. So when it's empty, it's very empty, and when the orchestra enters, it's pretty bold, and like things are more in modern days and outside Brazil, but even in Brazil in modern days, things are more compressed. People play with like metronome and all this stuff, and you lose a lot of dynamic, I think.
0: What song feels most like you?
1: I could pick maybe one from Caetano that we didn't play yet.
0: And we were missing a Caetano track.
1: Yeah, and he has so many amazing songs.
0: Caetano Veloso, for those who don't know, is who, Tim?
1: Well, Caetano Veloso is like a very, maybe the greatest singer, songwriter, and thinker of Brazil, like that appeared mainly in the 60s and was the leader of this movement, Tropicália. And then he got exiled by the dictatorship and in the 70s and 80s and 90s. Like since then, he's been making mind-blowing albums. And he's still doing it right now with 80-something years old. So he's the king.
0: One of the greatest of all time.
1: Yes, he really is. He has some interesting albums in the mid-70s. This album called Joia. Any song from Joia, it's just a very interesting album. Yeah, it's the first song.

0: His voice, right? It's just
1: his voice. The guitar, too. The stylings on that guitar is like...
0: He is something else. I mean, like, he's not only like the greatest songwriter, but he's also like the greatest, one of the greatest thinkers and artists in a whole sense. He's almost like a biblical character. Like, it's very, very interesting. Caetano is something else, like, universally stands out in the history of the world, I think.
1: In the history of the world, I think. Yeah. I would love to go out on a song of yours.
0: Okay.
1: So, of all the songs we played, if this were a playlist today, what song would you fit into everything we just played?
0: Oh, cool. Even maybe Realmente Lindo that I played earlier.
1: Good pick.
0: Yeah.

0: Tim, thank you so much.
1: Thank you so much. This was so fun.
0: Will you please, I'm actually super serious and I'm making you say it on the record. Will you make me a playlist?
1: Yes, of course.
0: Amazing. Well, thank you for joining us on Alt Latino.
1: Thank you so much.

0: Thank you so much to Tim Bernardes for coming in. You can watch his Tiny Desk. It's available now on YouTube and NPR.org. You have been listening to Alt Latino. Our audio producer is Noah Caldwell. The executive producer of NPR Music is Saraya Mohammed. Executive director is Sonali Mehta. Also, if you wouldn't mind, as always, we love to hear from you. So please send us an email at altlatino@npr.org. Seriously, I do read them and I love to hear from you all. So does Felix. I'm Ana Maria Sayer. Thanks so much for listening.
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Welcome to The Brunch here on WNXP. My name is Erica, and I come on every Sunday from 11 a.m. to 1 p.m. bringing you the best of neo-soul, hip-hop, R&B, and whatever else I feel like throwing at you. And you just heard that last track from Gretchen Parlato, her brand new album, and that was the track Rainbow featuring Robert Glasper. Also in that, we had an artist that I've been featuring on Nashville radio since about 2020. His name is Brandon, and that was the track September. Even though it was not quite neo soul per se, I love him as an artist. Thought it was a good way to kind of slowly wake you up this morning as we're getting into the brunch. So just wanted to let you know that you can reach out to me and make any kind of requests at Erica, E-R-I-C-A, at WNXP.org, or you can also hit me up on social media, which is The Brunch WNXP. And for this show, we have about three or four brand new tracks, and we're also going to honor some people that are going to be coming in concert. So definitely want you to stay tuned for that. Right now, this artist put out her latest album in September. It's called Marie, and it is Marie Dahlstrom.

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the brunch here on WNXP, wrapping things up with Eric B. and Rakim with Don't Sweat the Technique. As you guys know, Rakim is coming into town at the end of this month, actually October 29th, over at City Winery. That will prove to be a really good show. We kind of went into more of a hip-hop backpacker vibe with that one. And also in that set, we had DJ Shadow, who's coming into town on October 23rd for the 30th anniversary for his album Introducing. I'm going to that show, so I'm excited about it. All of us old heads are definitely going to be checking things out. A band that I wish I could check out again, but unfortunately they played somewhat for the last time in January this year, is this band from Nashville. This is Dynamo.

You helped me to discover me. I just want you to put trust in me. I kinda laugh when you cussing me. The aftermath is you touching me.

A little bit of Common and Mary J. Blige here on The Brunch, WNXP. And this artist that's coming up, I love her. She's more of a jazz artist, but I have played her frequently in the neo-soul realms. And she's been coming up here quite often. She most recently came during Americana Fest with Warren Treaty. She's coming up again on November the 13th over at City Winery. So if you haven't heard her, you're going to hear her now with one of her first songs. This is Avery Sunshine.

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The Brunch, WNXP. And you guys know we always try and play brand new music. And so this artist, I actually wanted to play last week, but we just really couldn't get it together. So finally was able to get it together this week. We've been playing another track of hers for quite a while. And, you know, she does not have the appearance of a soul artist, but she truly is. Her name is Lauren Faith. This is her brand new track called No Contact.

Welcome to the second hour of the brunch here on WNXP, wrapping things up with an extra long track. That was Zoe, Tall Black Guy, and Nicholas Ryan Gant with Find My Way Back from their album Expansions. And man, I just want to do a whole hour of just kind of chill house rhythms. I've been kind of inspired because Jill Scott on her album has a track called Right Here, Right Now. And there's been a great remix of it that I would love to drop. I'm sure Aaron Monty is going to drop it before me on Saturday nights. But, you know, if he doesn't, you may hear it on here in the next couple of weeks of the show. Just want to remind you that The Brunch comes on every Sunday, 11 a.m. to 1 p.m., bringing you the best in neo, soul, hip-hop, R&B, and whatever else I feel like throwing at you. You can always email me at Erica, E-R-I-C-A, at WNXP.org, or hit me up on social media, which is The Brunch, WNXP. We're going to start this set out with brand new music. I first played Lo Norel, when she was Lauren back about, I don't know, almost 10 years ago. So she has since moved to L.A. with A.B. Eastwood. They're doing a lot of stuff in music out there, but she still has connections here to Nashville. And this is her brand new track that was released this year. This is called Lottery.

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0: The Brunch here on WNXP, wrapping things up with Glenn Lewis. I love that album, but that's one of my favorite tracks. I play it all the time, so I may have to kind of retire that track for sure. But that was GYAML giving you all of my love. Also within that, brand new Magnus Ferrell and, of course, brand new Jemiah. Jemiah is going to be stopping by next week for the brunch special, so we are excited to have her on. And then we did a new track. That was new Sekuth with Heartbreaker, and that's been on the air for a little bit, so excited for them. They are a Nashville group, and they're doing amazingly well. All right, let's get into some De La Soul.
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0: Respect to Dilla here on The Brunch, WNXP, with the last donut of the night. We're actually going to probably hear a little bit more Dilla towards the end of the show from his compilation with Busta Rhymes and so much more. Let me tell you about this group, Sun and Moon. So how I stumbled upon them is our friendly neighborhood Instagram. And what I dug about them was that they were very closely associated with French Kiwi Juice. They're a brand new group coming out and they have a new EP. They are from France. And so I listened to the whole EP on Friday as I was going to Dozen Bakery. Shout out to Dozen. Love your pumpkin, not pumpkin, sweet potato latte. You got to go and get that, but I digress. So Sun and Moon just recently came out with an EP. This is one of the top tracks on it. This is Circles.
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wrapping up the brunch here on WNXP with Deborah Jordan with What You See. And I'm excited for next week when we have Jemiah to come through. So definitely pay attention to any updates on our social media, which is The Brunch WNXP for Instagram. And we'll give you all kinds of information on that. Also next week, we're going to have some brand new stuff. So please stay tuned for sure. We're going to wrap this set up with Busta Rhymes. You guys know Busta Rhymes put out a new album called Dilitude, and it's actually a part two because he did one earlier. It has all kinds of amazing tracks under Dilla Beats. And so we're going to wrap this show up with How You Want It. And you're here and I here and only here, The Brunch, WNXP. Peace and blessings.

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Spring Summer 26 by Charlie XCX on 91.1 WNXP, Nashville's music discovery station. Thanks for tuning in, folks. My name is Jeffrey Muchnick here with you this Sunday afternoon. I hope you're staying dry from the remnants of the hurricane that is blowing our way. We kicked off this 1 o'clock hour with new music from Emma Ogier. That's Hands Tied. Hey, do you like the band Freako? Did you know that they're going to be in town October 30th playing the Blue Room at Third Man Records? And we have tickets to give away for that show on my favorite page on the entirety of the internet. That would be WNXP.org/giveaways. Head there right now. Give us your name, your phone number, and your email for a chance to win tickets to see Freako at the Blue Room October 30th. And without further ado, here is Necessary by Freako on 91.1 WNXP.

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0: 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And we woke up at the crack of noon to be here for y'all, and thanks for having us.

Marianne by Fontaines DC on 91.1 WNXP, Nashville's Music Discovery Station. 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I can't believe that I have a giveaway for next year, but Fontaines is going to be in town next year. 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Just ahead of that, we heard from Tears for Fears with a classic shout and Interpol Evil. 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

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Thanks for tuning in, folks. My name is Jeffrey Muchnick here with you this Sunday afternoon. Hey, so Steve Lacy is going to be in town November 2nd, and I have tickets to give away for that show. It's been a while since Steve Lacy has put out music. 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One more time, Steve Lacy is going to be at the Municipal November 2nd, and I want you to win tickets. So head on over to WNXP.org/giveaways right now. We're going to get right back to the music. Here is some local music. This is Bats with Heart Container on 91.1 WNXP.

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Howdy. With what I had on 91.1 WNXP, thanks for tuning in, folks. My name is Jeffrey Muchnick, and I am indeed from Texas, and I say howdy quite often. And, you know, I don't really know if howdy is Nashville vernacular, come to think of it. I think people just kind of say, like, yo, what's up, dude? But howdy works for me. Getting right back to the music, this is Noah Kahan with Doors on 91.1 WNXP.

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Ryan Beatty with Secret Language on 91.1 WNXP. Thanks for tuning in, folks. My name is Jeffrey Mushick, and we kicked off the 2 o'clock hour with some local Nashville. That was Michigander was starting a band, followed by Manchester Orchestra, a classic alt track with The Moth. And if you are a fan of Manchester, you should know that they're going to be in town playing the Mother Church, the Ryman, November 17th, and we do not want you to miss it. That's right, you can win tickets to see Manchester Orchestra at the Ryman. All you got to do is head to my favorite page on the entirety of the internet, wnxp.org/giveaways, and enter to win. I would love to see Manchester. I've actually never seen them, and I wore that track out when it came out. Golly. Hey, we're getting right back to some music. This is an artist that's going to be in town next year, and you can win tickets to see Lizzie McAlpine on the same page, wnxp.org/giveaways. Here's Lizzie with Ugly Things on 91.1 WNXP.

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1: 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Thanks for tuning in, folks. My name's Jeffrey Muchnick, and I have to let you know, if you are a Medium Build fan, you should know he is playing in town, coming up here November 19th at the Brooklyn Bowl. 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Of November at the Brooklyn Bowl. Getting right back to the music, here is Brennan Weddle with $2 Pistol on 91.1 WNXP.

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Thanks for tuning in, folks. My name is Jeffrey Muchnick here with you this Sunday afternoon. And we just heard Beck with Ride Lonesome. Hey, I'll tell you the truth. I got to go check out the new venue, The Truth, over in Wedgewood, Houston, about a week or so ago, ahead of their grand opening on the 1st with Miranda Lambert kicking it off. And I have to tell you, walking into an empty room, there weren't seats set up. I felt like I was in the biggest Guitar Hero level of my life. And I can't wait to see a show there. Speaking of shows that are going to be happening there, Death Cab for Cutie is going to be playing at The Truth March 11th next year, 2027, year of our Lord. And if you want to win tickets to see Death Cab for Cutie at The Truth, all you got to do is head on over to WNXP.org/giveaways and enter to win. Without further ado, here is Death Cab for Cutie with Stone Over Water on 91.1 WNXP.

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That is Yard Act with New Beginnings on 91.1 WNXP, Nashville's music discovery station. I'm going to tell you a new beginning for me. I think I'm going to try and revive the use of Our Fair City as a throwback to great 90s and early 2000s NPR lore of car talk days. I'm coming to you live from Our Fair City of Nashville, Tennessee. And up next, I've got Squirrel Flower for you. This is Cleveland on 91.1 WNXP.

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Jack White with Neighbors Blues on 91.1 WNXP. Thanks for tuning in, folks. My name is Jeffrey Muchnick. Kicking us off this 1 o'clock hour, we heard from Tina Turner with Whole Lotta Love, a version of that track that I was not familiar with. I was like, oh, that's cool. I got to play it. Hey, do you like bass? Do you like to dance? Do you like fun music? Do you like Thundercat? If so, you should know Thundercat is going to be playing here in town, coming up here on the 31st, Halloween, a great show to wear a costume to. That is going to be happening at Marathon Music Works. And if you want to win tickets to the Halloween Thundercat show at Marathon, all you got to do is head to my favorite page on the entirety of the internet, wnxp.org/giveaways, and enter to win. I don't know if I can think of a better thing to do here in Nashville on Halloween. Fingers crossed that you get those tickets. Without any further ado, here is Them Changes by Thundercat on 91.1 WNXP.

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Erykah Badu and The Alchemist featuring Steve Lacy on 91.1 WNXP. Thanks for tuning in, folks. My name is Jeffrey Muchnick. And I want to shout out one more time. Steve Lacy is going to be in town November 2nd playing the Municipal Auditorium. 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Hey, coming up next is an artist that I would definitely call local, even though their name is from the state that is south from us. This is the Alabama Shakes with I Feel Hope coming on 91.1 WNXP.

Jalen Ngonda with Burning Temptation on 91.1 WNXP. Thanks for tuning in, folks. My name is Jeffrey Muchnick here with you this Sunday afternoon. And I want to encourage everybody to go check out Jalen Ngonda's Sonic Cathedral session performed live here from WNXP Nashville's Sonic Cathedral. You can find this performance on YouTube. It was from a few years ago. I would love to see him back here. I would love to see him in Nashville. There are no Nashville dates right now that I know of, unfortunately, but I really love Jalen and all of the new soul acts that are coming around right now from the likes of Big Crown, Daptone. Coal Mine is another great new soul label. Anyway, getting back to some new soul, here is Menahan Street Band with There Before the Sun on 91.1 WNXP.

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Thanks for tuning in, folks. My name is Jeffrey Muchlick here with you this Sunday afternoon, and I am getting ready to wrap my time here at Nashville's Music Discovery Station. 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Getting right back to the music, here is a song that should be straight out of a John Hughes movie in the 80s, but instead the song

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And how are you doing? Dan Diggs here with you for another Sunday afternoon here on WNXP. Welcome along. You just heard music from Violet Grohl, Dave Grohl's daughter, with Bug in the Cake, taken from Violet's latest album, Be Sweet to Me. Before that, Claro taking us into the 4 o'clock hour with Bags. I'm here with you until 6 p.m. tonight. We've got a load of incredible, fantastic new music to air on the airwaves this afternoon, including this from Ian Sweet, taken from Ian Sweet's latest album, Shiverstruck. This right here is Criminal Kissing. It's Dan Diggs. It's WNXP. Welcome along to Sunday afternoon.

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I mean, is it really Sunday afternoon if we're not playing some Simon and Garfunkel? Just had to spin that one. It's been way too long. Paul Simon, Art Garfunkel, with the legendary Cecilia from the even more legendary album Bridge Over Troubled Water for a Sunday afternoon. Winding the clock back there to 1970. 56 years ago, that just sounds weird, doesn't it? Such a good song, though. Still holds up. My name is Dan Diggs. Up next, we love this next group at WNXP. Sylvain Esso, Durham, North Carolina's finest, taken from their latest album, Ow, followed by an infinity symbol. This right here is Sledge.

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1: Next, we have a very, very big group by the name of... 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
1: Well, it's the angelic man, relic plan, repellent, my plan, parent manuscripts withstand bullets, flashing like a Japan tourist. We command pure hits while you cramming to understand these contraband lyrics. My

Love that one from the English singer-songwriter Finn Lilly on WNXP. That was Aha, taken from Fenn's latest project, Win Win. Before that, one of my all-time favourites, Jurassic 5, the incredible hip-hop collective from California from back in the day. That was Quality Control. My name is Dan Diggs. Up next, Birmingham, Alabama's St. Paul and the Broken Bones will be coming to Nashville. They'll be supporting Teddy Swims at Bridgestone on October 16th. Check this out. This right here is Proxy.

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Love that one from Monrovia here on WNXP. Field Song, the name of that track taken from Monrovia's latest project, Bloodline. Monrovia, originally from the city of Monrovia in Liberia, in Africa, but these days based in Chattanooga, Tennessee. Before Monrovia, Pete Yawn with Life on a Chain. My name is Dan Diggs, local Nashville music. Up next, more of it from Michiganda. Love this one. This right here is Taxi.

Love that intense synth organ at the end there. From one of my favorite artists, Thundercat, featuring ASAP Rocky. That was Funny Friends on WNXP, taken from Thundercat's latest album, Distracted. Thundercat will be coming to Nashville. Very excited about this. Playing October 31st at Marathon. If you'd like to be in with a chance to win a pair of tickets to see Thundercat, it's all too easy. Just head on over to wnxp.org/giveaways, and all the details are waiting there for you to have a chance to win a pair of tickets to see Thundercats when he comes to Nashville playing at Marathon. Before that, Roberta Flack, Killing Me Softly, with his song, taking us into the 5 o'clock hour. My name is Dan Diggs. So glad you're here with you on the airwaves until 6 p.m. tonight. Up next, from Ozark, Arizona, it's Jesse Wells. Also coming to Nashville, he'll be here this Friday playing at the Pinnacle. This right here is Won't You Come Out Tonight.

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What a vibe. Absolutely love that one from the Minneapolis band She's Green here on WNXP. That was Metal, taken from She's Green's latest album, Swallowtail. The band will be here in Nashville tomorrow night, playing at Dark Matter. Should be an incredible show. Before that, Interpol with PDA. My name is Dan Diggs. Hope you're enjoying the selection of sounds on this Sunday afternoon. Up next, I'm not even lying when I say this may be the greatest song ever.

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Very excited about Remy Wolf's new album, Mud, which came out recently. And yeah, well worth checking out. One of this year's best, I reckon. That track, Bottle, taken from Mud by Remy Wolf. Remy Wolf will be here in Nashville March 20th next year, playing at The Truth. Looking forward to that already. Before that, the one and only Sleigh Bells, with one from back in the day, Rill Rill. Definitely a nostalgic track, still holds up. My name is Dan Diggs. Local Nashville music up next. Love this one from Arlana. This is Loon.

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On here on WNXP with My Whole World. My name is Dan Diggs, and that is sadly all the time we've got for this Sunday afternoon. I'll actually be back, well, this coming Sunday, but also sitting in for Celia Gregory this Tuesday morning from 7 till 11. So I'll catch you then. I'm going to leave you with this one from Slow Pulp. This is Spill. Definitely stick around for Soulphonic Sounds with Marquise Munson coming up next at 6 p.m., one of my favourite shows on WNXP. Have a great rest of your Sunday, and I'll catch you very soon. This is Dan Diggs on 91.1 WNXP. Have a good one.

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7: 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For 35 years, the Community Foundation has walked alongside Middle Tennessee, growing the resources, relationships that make this place stronger and closer to a community where everyone belongs. 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My name is Marquise Munson. Got a lot of great soul music coming up for you for the next 2 hours. You're going to hear from MT Jones, an interview I did with him back during Americana Fest. You'll hear a snippet of that. And introducing you to our new host, Radio Essencial, which will be airing every Friday at 8 p.m. You'll be hearing from them as well. But I want to start off tonight by talking about the Walmack Sisters. One of my favorite soul records of this year was their debut project on Daptone Records, and they just got announced for a show. They'll be playing at the Basement East on January 19th. Very excited to have them here in Nashville. They'll be opening up for Leon Bridges, Harry Styles on tour, but I'm so happy that they're doing their own show right here in Nashville, January 19th at the Basement East. Here is a track from the Walmack Sisters, getting us started on Soulphonic Sounds.

probably one of my favorite Sharon Jones and the Dap Kings songs to not only play on the station, but also to DJ out in public. I love this track. That is Pick It Up, Lay It in the Cut, right here on Soul Phonic Sounds. That track is featured from their debut record called Dap Dappin' with Sharon Jones and the Dap Kings. That came out back in 2002. So this is before they released their album Naturally and 100 Days, 100 Nights, those breakout records for Sharon Jones. This album feels like a basement party that's sweaty, has this incredible band that's playing in the background. This is what this album feels like to me. So if you haven't, revisit that record. Go check it out. It is Dap Dappin', Sharon Jones, and the Dap Kings. And right now, we got some music from the Manahan Street Band. They announced that they're releasing a brand new record on November 13th. It is called Illusion. This track is There Before.

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Hey, this is Kelly Finnegan. You are tuned in and rocking with my man, Marquise Munson on WNXP, Soulphonic Sounds. Turn it up.

Aaron Frazier releasing a solo EP coming out on October 30th. It is called Corners. Every song I've heard from this EP so far has been incredible. It's a Shame, Paint the Picture, and that track called Same Old Game. Aaron Frazier releasing that EP on October 30th. My name is Marquise Munson, and thank you so much for listening to Soul Phonic Sounds. And this next song, I feel like this is the perfect song to just roll your windows down to, let the cool breeze just hit your car, let the people out there hear the song. Maybe you just ride down Broadway just blasting this song. And to me, this song just feels like fall. For some reason, this is like my fall soul song. Here is Billy Stewart, Sitting in the Park.

0: You are listening to 91.1 WNXP Nashville. My name is Marquise Munson, and I am on the record with MT Jones. Released his debut project. It is called Joy. MT Jones, thank you so much for stopping by the studio. I hate that I couldn't catch you in July, but I'm so glad that you came back so we're able to chop it up and talk.
1: Yeah, it's great to be here, man. Thank you so much for having us on.
0: Not your first time in Nashville. You were here back in July, as I mentioned. What has your overall thoughts of Nashville as a city? What has it been with your multiple trips here so far?
1: It's been great. You know, it's like an inspiring place to be. There's loads of music happening. It's nice to just walk into places and there's always stuff happening. I've enjoyed writing here. I've enjoyed the sunshine. A lot of stuff.
0: You know. You have not enjoyed this heat. I don't think you've endured
1: this heat. I'm not used to
0: heat
1: at all. I'm not used to that. But, you know, it's fine.
0: I usually have to apologize to people in advance who are coming from different parts of Americana Fest. And I'm like, hey, I know you're coming from a very chill city, but I apologize for the hot weather that we are getting in Nashville. So when I listen to your music, you can hear a lot of this 60s and 70s soul influence. What were some of those earlier musical influences, and what was your introduction to even soul music?
1: Yeah, it was kind of weird. I listened to the Beatles a lot early on, and then you dig into it, obviously got onto a lot of the big UK artists, and there's a lot of, you know, American music over it. I can't remember a specific moment when I think I just got turned onto a few things. I do remember watching Ray Charles, the film, you know, the movie. I remember watching that when I was a kid, and I was just started playing piano at that time as well. And yeah, I got turned onto a lot of just, yeah, American music, and then watched Standing in the Shadows of Motown as well, which is a great documentary about the Funk Brothers. And they played on all the Motown records. And yeah, I think it's one of those things. It's like as soon as you hear that music, it just hit me in a way that's, yeah, I just want to listen more. So,
0: how did the journey of MT Jones start?
1: I started, like, I picked up piano, like, really young, when I was about 8 years old. So I started playing, like, then, and then sort of just, my uncle used to play from ear when he used to come around, and we had, like, an old piano in the thing. And I remember always watching him play and just be like, oh, I'd like to do that. So, yeah, started learning, and then, you know, as you start in school, you go into bands and stuff. And you just develop your thing. And fortunately, I was in like a situation in like a band at school, but we started writing songs quite early on, all terrible. But it kind of, you know what I mean? It kind of got the bug going.
0: Yeah, it's always funny to talk to artists that like do a certain genre now, but then when you talk to them about like, oh, I was in a band, you know, way back when, and it's always way different than the band that, or the music that they actually do now. So what was this band that you were in back in the days?
1: To be honest, we were all into a bunch of stuff. You know, it was like we were all listening to older records and stuff like that. I've always kind of been doing, especially leaning towards the type of music I make. I went to see Stevie when I was like 13. I was very lucky. And I've always kind of been obsessed. But yeah, of course, musically, you try a lot of different things. But I think, generally, when things start connecting, it's kind of the most honest version of yourself. And I feel like when I started doing my own music and writing songs for me, this was the kind of, it felt like it sat in this style the best. And I can feel like I can convey myself in the best way when I'm making this, because it makes me feel something, you know.

MT Jones. That song is One and Only. That track was released earlier this week. And a couple of weeks ago during Americana Fest, I was able to talk to MT Jones about his debut record. It is called Joy. Also his friendship with Jalen and Ganda and getting into soul music. 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And I was a little hating, I'm not going to lie to you, when he said that I saw Stevie Wonder when I was 13 years old. I was very jealous of that. But here is a song that he says one of his favorite Stevie Wonder songs. Here is Golden Lady right here on WNXP.

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